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5: I'm Chad Ryder. Aaron Rodgers is heading back to Pittsburgh after all for a 22nd NFL season. He will sign a one-year deal worth up to $25 million with the Steelers, reports ESPN's Adam Schefter. After three rounds of the PGA Championship, just outside of Philly, American Alex Smalley, the leader at 6-under, is 2 in front of a large group that includes Jon Rahm. Smalley on having the lead going into the final round.
6: Obviously dreamed of this as a kid, and it's funny, you know, it's the Wanamaker Trophy, and when I was in college, I stayed in the Wanamaker dorm for 3 years. So my parents and I have been joking that maybe this would be a tournament that I would win just because of that kind of fact. That's just kind of something that we've joked about even before I made it out here. It'd be pretty cool to actually pull it out tomorrow.
5: Alex Smalley played his college golf at Duke, has never won a PGA event. Napoleon Solo wins the 151st running of the Preakness Stakes. In the NHL, the Sabres clobber the Canadiens 8-3 to stay alive and force a Game 7 in their second-round Stanley Cup playoff series, taking Game 6 in Montreal. Buffalo scoring 7 unanswered goals. The decisive Game 7 will be on Monday night in Buffalo on ESPN-TV at 7:30 Eastern. In baseball, the Dodgers routing the Angels 10-2 in the 8th in Anaheim. Mookie Betts with a home run. Shohei Ohtani has drove in 3. Giants lead the A's 6-4 in the 9th.
7: Hey, it's Evan Cohen. Coming up Monday, the Knicks and Thunder have been waiting for their next opponents. I'll tell you just how concerned they should be about rust. It's Unsportsmanlike, 6 a.m. Eastern, right here on ESPN Radio, ESPN2, and ESPNU.

0: Saturday, May 16th, 2026. 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
1: Aaron Rodgers and the Pittsburgh Steelers agree to a one-year deal just in time for OTAs. 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

0: Before we come over, may I ask a few questions?
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6: Hall of Fame quarterback returns for his 22nd season.
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6: The Yankees and Mets face off for Game 2 of the Subway Series.
8: And that venue, his pitch hit the other way through the six hole into left field, a base hit for Trent Grisham. Two out knock. Jazz scores. 1-0 Yankees here in the second inning.
6: The Canadians look to close out the Sabres on the ice.
9: As the Habs win the Ozone faceoff, we score! Jack Eye from the line! And just like Game 5, the Habs don't take long to answer back the tie.
6: Plus, we prepare you for a huge Game 7 on the hardwood.
10: There's going to be a lot of energy. 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And we're excited to get back to the crib.
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11: SportsCenter All Night, ESPN Radio, and the ESPN app. We're also on Sirius XM Channel 80. We're still waiting for Game 7 of the Eastern Conference semifinals between the Cavs and Pistons. That's coming up here on Sunday. We still have one more spot in the NHL Conference Finals to decide as well. Montreal, Buffalo squaring off in a Game 6 on Saturday. Plenty of baseball in what is a rivalry interleague weekend, but we begin in the National Football League. The Steelers finally know the status of Aaron Rodgers. ESPN's Adam Schefter reporting on Saturday that despite the long wait and a change at the head coaching spot, Aaron Rodgers is indeed returning to the NFL, and it will be with the Steelers. He's agreed to a one-year deal to return to Pittsburgh that'll pay him up to $25 million. It'll start around $22 million with additional incentives. Rodgers is expected to report to Steelers OTAs on Monday. ESPN NFL insider Adam Schefter was on SportsCenter, and he was asked what made the parties comfortable with this reunion with Rodgers and, of course, his former head coach from Green Bay, in Mike McCarthy.
12: They've been in constant contact throughout this process from the time that Mike McCarthy took over as the Pittsburgh Steelers head coach, returning home to Pittsburgh, where he's from. He's been communicating regularly with Rodgers. And even though the relationship at times may not have been ideal or perfect, what coach-quarterback relationship is, there is a great respect between those two individuals. And obviously, he was the one coach that could help lure Aaron Rodgers back to Pittsburgh. If we go back to the end of last season, there were a lot of people who thought Aaron Rodgers had played his last down, wouldn't be back in Pittsburgh again, and lo and behold, here we are in mid-May, and he's reached agreement with the Pittsburgh Steelers on a one-year deal worth up to $25 million that returns him to Pittsburgh for his 22nd NFL season.
11: 22 seasons in the NFL, but will it be his last? Will Graves, AP Steelers writer, was on Game Night on Saturday, says he does indeed expect this to be Rodgers' last season.
13: So I would imagine this is going to be his last season. He wanted to be paid a little bit more than he was paid last year. Let's remember, the Jets paid him to go away, right? And so what the Steelers gave him last year was essentially a bonus. So he wanted a little more money.

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4: Hall of Fame quarterback returns for his 22nd season.
5: Everyone I talked to in the building said that they really wanted him here by May 18th, by the start of OTAs, at least the next phase of them, where they're going to have all the team in the building.
4: The Yankees and Mets face off for game 2 of the Subway Series.
6: And that venue, his pitch hit the other way through the 6th hole into left field. A base hit for Trent Grisham. 2-out knock. Jazz scores. 1-0 Yankees here in the second inning.
4: The Canadians look to close out the Sabres on the ice.
7: As the Habs win the Ozone faceoff, they score! Jack Eye from the line! And just like game 5, the Habs don't take long to answer back the tie.
4: Plus, we prepare you for a huge game 7 on the hardwood.
8: There's going to be a lot of energy. There's going to be a madhouse in there. You know, the crowd is going to play as well. I know that, so it's going to be a fun environment for us, and we're excited to get back to the crib.
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9: SportsCenter All Night, ESPN Radio, and the ESPN app. We're also on Sirius XM Channel 80. We're still waiting for Game 7 of the Eastern Conference semifinals between the Cavs and Pistons. That's coming up here on Sunday. We still have one more spot in the NHL Conference Finals to decide as well. Montreal, Buffalo squaring off and a Game 6 on Saturday. Plenty of baseball in what is a rivalry interleague weekend, but we begin in the National Football League. The Steelers finally know the status of Aaron Rodgers. ESPN's Adam Schefter reporting on Saturday that despite the long wait and a change at the head coaching spot, Aaron Rodgers is indeed returning to the NFL, and it will be with the Steelers. He's agreed to a 1-year deal to return to Pittsburgh that will pay him up to $25 million. It'll start around $22 million with additional incentives. Rodgers is expected to report to Steelers OTAs on Monday. ESPN NFL insider Adam Schefter was on SportsCenter, and he was asked what made the parties comfortable with this reunion with Rodgers and, of course, his former head coach from Green Bay in Mike McCarthy.
10: They've been in constant contact throughout this process from the time that Mike McCarthy took over as the Pittsburgh Steelers head coach, returning home to Pittsburgh, where he's from. He's been communicating regularly with Rodgers. And even though the relationship at times may not have been ideal or perfect, what coach-quarterback relationship is, there is a great respect between those two individuals. And obviously, he was the one coach that could help lure Aaron Rodgers back to Pittsburgh. If we go back to the end of last season, there were a lot of people who thought Aaron Rodgers had played his last down, wouldn't be back in Pittsburgh again, and lo and behold, here we are in mid-May, and he's reached agreement with the Pittsburgh Steelers on a 1-year deal worth up to $25 million that returns him to Pittsburgh for his 22nd NFL season.
9: 22 seasons in the NFL, but will it be his last? Will Graves, AP Steelers writer, was on Game Night on Saturday, says he does indeed expect this to be Rodgers' last season.
11: So I would imagine this is going to be his last season. He wanted to be paid a little bit more than he was paid last year. Let's remember, the Jets paid him to go away, right? And so what the Steelers gave him last year was essentially a bonus. So he wanted a little more money, and they had a budget for him, and I think he went a little over the budget. But look, they also painted themselves into a corner. They don't really have a better option at this point, and I think it's a chance for Aaron and Mike McCarthy, to sort of maybe try to pull one more little magic trick there before Aaron calls it a career.
9: More from Rodgers returning to Pittsburgh from Brooke Pryor, ESPN NFL Steelers reporter. She was on primetime. And then everyone is happy that Aaron Rodgers is back in the Steelers building.
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3: He fires, and the pitch hit high. Hit deep to right center. This ball, gone. Angel Martinez with his team high eighth home run. And the Guardians have the lead at 6-4.
2: And our top sound is from Game 6 in Montreal in Round 2 of the Stanley Cup Playoffs. The Sabres stave off elimination from the Canadiens. The final call on WGR 550.
4: Just holding the puck. The clock runs out. Somebody call the Undertaker. The Buffalo Sabres are far from dead. They're alive. They're alive. And they're going to Game 7 in Buffalo.
5: They're alive indeed. Game 7 coming up in Buffalo. Thanks for our top sound. 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Smalley with a 2-under 68 to move to 6-under for the tournament, has a 2-stroke lead over several big names, including John Rahm. 5 players are 2-stroke back at 4-under. Rory McIlroy and co-second-round leader Maverick McNealy are among those 3 strokes back, so very tight up at the top still. Let's hear from Alex Smalley on having the lead going into the final day of the tournament.
6: Obviously dreamed of this as a kid, and it's funny, you know, it's the Wanamaker Trophy, and when I was in college, I stayed in the Wanamaker dorm for 3 years. So my parents and I have been joking that maybe this would be a tournament that I would win just because of that kind of fact. That's just kind of something that we've joked about even before I made it out here. And be pretty cool to actually pull it out tomorrow.
5: More from Smalley on shooting under par for these first 3 rounds of a tournament.
6: Anytime you can shoot under par on a golf course of this caliber, under these conditions, I think anybody would take that. So I'm hoping to put up another under par score tomorrow. I recognize that it'll be difficult because the golf course is playing difficult, and the hole locations are probably going to be difficult as well. We'll just add them up at the end of the day tomorrow and see where that takes me.
5: Again, Smalley with a 2-under 68 on Saturday to move to 6-under for the tournament. SportsCenter all night, ESPN Radio, and the ESPN app. Royals taking on the Cardinals. Bottom of the 8th inning, Alex Burleson coming to the plate for the Cardinals.
7: The runners lead at 1st and 2nd, 2 outs, the pitch. Burleson hits it the other way, a base hit. Coming around 3rd base is when the throw to the plate is offline. The throw goes to 3rd and down the left field line. And over at 3rd base, Yvonne Herrera could not get up to come on home.
5: That made it a 4-1 lead in the 8th on the Cardinals radio network. Cardinals win it 4-2. 19 wins for the Cardinals in 1- or 2-run games, the most by any team through 45 games since the 2005 White Sox. Cardinals at 27-18, their best 45-game start since the 2015 season. Still more to come, including more from a big Game 6 win by the Buffalo Sabres. That's next. 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
9: Kerr keeps it. Here's Pippen. Pippen outside the arc on the left. 8 on the shot. Hands back Jordan. Here's 6 on the shot. Jordan keeps the dribble. Jordan fights. Jordan hits Kerr. Kerr, 18-footer, good!
1: And we're just getting started. 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
2: Hall of Fame quarterback returns for his 22nd season.
19: Everyone I talked to in the building said that they really wanted him here by May 18th, by the start of OTAs, at least the next phase of them, where they're going to have all the team in the building.
2: The Yankees and Mets face off for Game 2 of the Subway Series.
20: And that venue, his pitch hit the other way, through the six hole into left field, a base hit for Trent Grisham. Two out knock. Jazz scores. 1-0 Yankees here in the second inning.
2: The Canadians look to close out the Sabres on the ice.
21: As the Habs win the Ozone faceoff, they score! Jack Eye to the line! And just like Game 5, the Habs don't take long to answer back the tie.
2: Plus, we prepare you for a huge Game 7 on the hardwood.
22: There's going to be a lot of energy. There's going to be a madhouse in there. You know, the crowd is going to play as well. I know that, so it's going to be a fun environment for us. And we're excited to get back to the crib.
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1: And welcome to the show, everyone. I am your host, Dr. TJ. With me, as always, is Aaron.
2: Hi.
1: And today, ladies and gentlemen, we have a very special guest in the with us today. We have Nick Bodie. He is a nurse practitioner with us at the Institute of Natural Health. He is a functional medicine certified practitioner as well through the Institute of Functional Medicine. Basically, he's an all-around genius when it comes to functional medicine and helping patients. Our staff loves him. Our patients love him. Let's give a big warm welcome to Nick. How are you today, Nick?
3: Well, thank you for that introduction. I don't know if that was necessary, but I certainly appreciate it.
1: It may not be necessary, but it is definitely true. So today we're going to talk about, we got Nick in here because Nick is the person in our office who takes care of all of the people who are looking to do bioidentical hormone replacement with us. Now, we brought him in because we get tons and tons and tons of questions from patients, from outsiders, people, you guys out there emailing, our listeners emailing us, sending us questions saying, hey, you know, can I learn more about bioidentical hormones? What can you have to offer? What do you have to offer regarding that? And so we just wanted to kind of address some of that. Today's episode, we're going to be talking about the basics of bioidentical hormone replacement. We're going to talk a little bit about the differences between bioidentical hormone replacement and just plain old hormone replacement. And so for those of you who may not know the difference, we're going to let Nick get into this in just a second. But when you're looking online, things that'll help you differentiate between bioidentical hormone replacement and just hormone replacement is just the letters and the verbiage of bioidentical. So bioidentical hormone replacement is, I feel like I've said this like 50 times already.
3: Yeah.
1: Bioidentical hormone replacement is abbreviated BHRT. And regular hormone replacement therapy is just HRT. And there is a huge difference between the two. One of them is using clearly bioidentical sources and or rather not sources, but forms of the hormones, whereas hormone replacement therapy is using synthetic forms of that. Nick, can you in a nutshell kind of give us a difference between BHRT and HRT?
3: Sure, absolutely. So, as you mentioned, bioidentical hormones, bioidentical meaning the end result hormone is about 99% similar to what your own body makes. And that's a huge difference compared to synthetically derived hormones that are, you know, made from a lab in many different ways. Your body has been processing and metabolizing your own hormones for many of decades, depending on how old you are, and it knows what to do with those hormones. It does not always know what to do with synthetically derived and chemically, you know, made hormones. And so the end result is that you have higher risk factors from the synthetic stuff, and the bioidenticals tend to work better, at least in my opinion, and certainly in our patient's opinion and in many studies that are out there. So
1: you mentioned right there risk factors. I was going to go a little different direction with this, but hey, you know what? We're just flowing with this. Yeah. You mentioned risk factors associated with the synthetic forms of hormone replacement therapy. Can you talk just a little bit about what those risk factors are, what that means for, you know, testosterone versus estrogen versus just a little more in depth there with the risk factors of what that would be?
3: Sure, absolutely. So when you break it down, there's a few different things you have to take into consideration. So one of them being the route of administration. So any hormone taken orally by mouth goes through what's called first pass, and what that means is that it first goes directly to the liver, where the liver metabolizes whatever compound you're using. Could even be, you know, any supplements or medications.
1: Food,
3: yeah,
1: everything.
3: Absolutely.
1: Yeah.
3: And so it first goes directly to the liver, metabolized, and then whatever is left over after metabolizing, being metabolized, is left over for your body to utilize. And so anything taken orally can have a direct effect on the liver and liver function, which then, as you know, can affect the rest of the body. But
1: Because as we've talked about on this show, the liver has, you know, 3,000 jobs or so that it does at any given second, and we're just adding something else to it that the body sees as foreign, one, yes. Or not necessarily foreign, but it doesn't really know what to do with it. And two, our body will spend a whole lot of time and energy processing this through, and it really makes the liver mad, angry, and creates, you know, these unwanted side effects.
3: Correct. Yeah, absolutely. And well, so...
2: Oh, go ahead.
1: No, go ahead, Aaron.
2: Well, no, I was just going to say, this is kind of like what we have talked so many times about before when we talk about supplements or we talk about

0: do, Nick. I'm assuming that you do. Like, we don't trust the guts of sick people. That's a that when that happens, if someone is having an issue, we can't necessarily trust the gut. Well, if you're consuming something orally, it's going into your stomach, into your small intestine, and that's where it's getting absorbed and going straight to the liver for processing. This is what Nick is talking about when he's talking about first pass metabolism. So when you're going through this and you have any kind of gut disturbance or any functional nutritional deficiencies or medical nutritional deficiencies, whether that's vitamins, minerals, proteins, carbohydrates, fats, it doesn't matter. If you've got a deficiency or even an excess, especially in the carbohydrate range, that sugar area, it's going to affect how your body metabolizes said hormone. We're talking about hormones today, but I mean, you could insert anything in there. You could insert vitamins, minerals, proteins, fats. All of it gets lumped into the same thing. But these hormones then go to the liver, and our liver has less things to do the processing with. So imagine your factory all of a sudden doesn't have factory workers, and it doesn't have equipment in the factory to do the job. So everything has just been slowed down. Would you say that that's in general correct with when someone's taking hormones? It just kind of slows them down even more?
1: Yeah, absolutely. I mean, especially like you said, when taking the hormones orally, it can gunk up the liver and slow it down. And our liver is our main source of metabolism. It's also where a lot of our thyroid hormone is converted into active thyroid hormone. So it can definitely, you know, affect multiple areas of the body, including the thyroid. And
0: we've talked on here before many times about how thyroid function, when your thyroid's low, energy's low, everything's low, you start to gain weight, you feel worse, then the vicious cycle just continues.
1: Yeah, absolutely. And those are a lot of the issues that drive people towards looking at their hormones and hormone replacement, and then, you know, it kind of wind up missing the boat on that.
0: Yeah. No, that's perfect. So staying right along this bioidentical versus synthetic forms of hormones, what would drive someone, or what are the common things that you see that drive someone to actually get their hormones checked? Why would someone say, hey, you know what, I want to check my hormones?
1: Sure, absolutely. So a lot of times it's just a lack of energy and motivation, or feeling like they're aging. People are, you know, saying that they don't feel as energetic as they once did in their, you know, 20s and 30s, things like that. But other things that people may not readily associate with a decrease in hormone levels are things like joint pain. I use my best friend as an example, and he's a younger guy in his mid-30s, and he was going from doctor to doctor with severe bilateral shoulder pain, and none of the doctors could figure out what was wrong, and they just kept prescribing anti-inflammatory prescription drugs. And finally I encouraged him to get his hormone levels checked, testosterone specifically, and it was one of the lowest I've ever seen. I mean, we were in the double digits, and it was,
0: yikes.
1: It should be, and
0: it,
1: for
0: it
1: for,
0: should be 1,000.
1: Yeah, it should be close to 900,000, somewhere around there. And he was in the double digits, and so, obviously we started testosterone replacement with him, and it was a night and day difference. I mean, within a couple of weeks, his pain was completely gone. His energy was back as he was sleeping better. And he just couldn't believe it, that it was something so simple, and yet it was being missed by, many physicians out there, and it was a very easy, fix. So.
0: Do you think it, for his particular situation, do you think it was missed because of his age? Because it's not normal, or not something that you would initially think could be an issue, that a young male would have possibly low testosterone, and you think maybe they just weren't associating all of the things that are affected when testosterone is low? They were just thinking, okay, maybe it's just, arthritis or, something like that?
1: Absolutely. I think his age was definitely a factor, and the fact that, a lot of doctors are taught in school that they should only use hormone replacement therapy for very specific reasons, mostly menopause, and for guys, lack of vitality or erectile
0: some dysfunction. Some sort of sexual dysfunction.
1: Absolutely.

0: Yep. But they're not taught all the other health benefits that go along with it. And they're also taught that, you know, to be very cautious with testosterone replacement, which is true. You have to be cautious and, you know, depending on the form and everything. But when it's done right, it can be very, you know, safe and very effective.
1: Okay. So I've got a few more questions on this, but we've got to take a break. When we come back, we are going to continue talking about bioidentical hormone replacement therapy, and we're going to talk about, you know, why someone would choose to do it. That's coming up. You're listening to Wellness One.
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6: And welcome back to the show, everyone. If you're just tuning in, today on the show we have a special guest, nurse practitioner extraordinaire Nick Bode. He's one of the providers in our office, and we're talking today about bioidentical hormone replacement therapy, mainly because this is we've had tons of questions about it, and this is exactly one of the things that he does in our clinic, is he manages everyone that's receiving bioidentical hormone replacement. And so we brought him on to start talking about it and answering some questions for that people have had. And he pointed out before the break, took a little tangent on some topics, but I'd asked a question earlier about bioidentical hormone replacement therapy versus regular hormone replacement therapy, or more traditional hormone replacement therapy. And he had talked about oral forms of hormone replacement therapy, and that's what got us off on the tangent. And he wanted to talk about other ways to receive hormone replacement. So I'm just going to hand the microphone over to you. You'd mentioned that you were going to talk a little bit about transdermal, which would be things applied to the skin. So the stage is yours.
7: Yeah. So absolutely. You know, we discussed the oral form and, you know, how that can affect the liver and metabolism and everything. But there are other forms that hormones can be administered in, and you can, you know, from sublingual, with, you know, dissolving it underneath the tongue, which is technically transdermal. You know, you can have a patch or a cream. You can have a pellet inserted. And, you know, which is, again, technically transdermal. You can have, you know, different inserts, vaginal inserts, and IUDs and things like that. So there are many different forms out there. And
6: the NuvaRing, a lot of women, yes, are going to understand the NuvaRing as a birth control. That's NuvaRing, transdermal.
7: Absolutely.
6: Yep.
7: And the reason why we like transdermal is for that reason that we mentioned why we don't like the oral forms necessarily, is because you don't get the first pass effect. You actually, the hormones go directly to the source where they can be utilized, and then whatever's left over can be metabolized by your liver. Or in the, when we discuss pellet therapy, they actually don't go through the liver at all. They actually go through the kidneys where they're excreted, and so you don't have the, you know, liver issues that you have to worry about with other forms of hormone replacement. So there's a difference in definitely the form matters, and also when you're talking about synthetic versus bioidentical, there's a big difference there as well too. And another big difference too is with the synthetic forms, even with, you know, in, let's take for instance injectable testosterone cypionate. That's a very popular, you know, route of administration and very popular, you know,
3: that's the form. That's the form of testosterone that everyone thinks of when they have a negative picture in their head of people doing steroids to get huge. Yeah. Like, that's exactly what we're talking about. But that's not always why people use it. And in reality, it's not what the reason that the vast majority of people use testosterone for.
7: Yeah, absolutely. A lot of people get this connotation that testosterone and hormone replacement is just for bodybuilders or people who want to have a better sex life. But the reality is that there's so much more to it than that, and there are so many more health benefits to optimizing your hormones. And we're not talking about, you know, replacing hormones and getting them up to bodybuilder, you know, levels in the body. We're just talking about optimizing them and getting them back to a normal or a healthy range, which can have a lot of downstream health benefits to it. So
3: yeah. So I want to shift gears. Aaron had brought up something during the break. I want to ask the question of why would someone choose to do or get their hormones checked? Why would someone choose to say, hey, you know what? I want to get my hormones checked. And Aaron had brought up a question that she has answered a million times about, why would I want to do that? So I'm just going to kind of throw the ball out into the middle of the court and let you guys go at it.
8: Well, I can kind of talk about, you know, what my experience has been. I have a lot of friends who have asked because after having children, you know, they're maybe in their 30s and they wonder if at that point maybe their hormones have changed or been messed up. They can tell a difference. And they're younger than what they typically would think of someone being when they get their hormones checked. So, you know, my routine answer is always, if you have had children and you're done having children, go get them checked and see where you're at. Get a baseline. The worst thing that can happen, or, you know, I guess the best thing, depending on which way you're looking at it, is that you find out that you're good and your hormones aren't a problem, right? But at least get a baseline and find out where you're at, because I think anyone who's had children can attest to the fact that you go through a period after having the baby where you don't necessarily feel exactly like yourself, right? You've gone through all of these changes, hormonal and otherwise. And so it's, you know, how much have you come out of that? You know, like, some people continue to feel that way. Some people, you know, I don't know. I mean, but obviously having children affects you hormonally. So after, you know, you've had children, I just say, you know, go and get them checked. So Nick, what do you think about
7: that? Yeah, absolutely. I would agree. And, you know, we're seeing hormone changes and decreases in hormone levels in younger and younger patients. And again, I used my best friend as an example, in his mid-30s with one of the lowest testosterone levels I've ever seen. And, you know, people don't always readily associate that when you're, you know, 30 or even 40 years old. They typically think, you know, postmenopausal, which happens around 50, or for guys, you know, 50, 60, somewhere around there. But, you know, this, a lot of people also don't realize is that some of the, you know, major health crises of our time, take for instance Alzheimer's, you know, the seeds for Alzheimer's disease are sown in your 30s and 40s.
3: Correct.
7: And so, you know, someone might think, oh, well, you know, I'll just wait until I'm 50, and if I start to have memory issues, then I'll get it checked at that time. But the best time to, you know, optimize your health is younger. The younger, the better.
3: And this is where I will insert my nerdage. One of the things that I remind men is, I have the data on men. I don't know exactly what the number is on women, but I have a number for men memorized. For men, when your testosterone level, like we said earlier, we like for testosterone levels in men to be around 1,000. That's a very healthy range for testosterone level to be in. But research is very clear and has identified that when men's testosterone level drops below 900, their risk for Alzheimer's starts to skyrocket. And then we have things like aggressive prostate cancer starts skyrocketing when levels drop below 840. Metabolic syndrome starts to skyrocket when testosterone drops below 770. All-cause mortality, dying from any reason whatsoever, starts to go up once your testosterone level drops below 600. I can't tell you how many men we've done testosterone measurements on, like taking their labs to figure it out, but I can tell you that the vast majority of men, when we do their testosterone levels at initial testing, are well below 600. Well below. Because a lot of our patients, a lot of our men, are above 35, 40 years old, a lot of them. And then we have instances like your best friend who's in his 30s and has testosterone level below 100.
7: Yeah.
3: Like, it is pervasive throughout society that testosterone levels being low. And with women, I see women with testosterone levels in the single digits repeatedly. This is not a new thing. This is not something that's just starting to happen. Like, we're seeing this over and over again, and we've seen this for a while.
7: Yeah.
3: Like, we are so inundated with toxic chemicals, estrogen dominant things like plastics and all this stuff in our society that it's just affecting our testosterone metabolism, our testosterone manufacturing abilities.
7: Yeah.
3: Like, we just suck at it.
7: Yeah, and our go-go-go lifestyle, you know, constantly being on our phones and exposure to blue light, staying up way later than we need to. You know, one of the best ways to optimize your hormones is by getting adequate amount of sleep.
3: That means going to bed at the same time every night, waking up at the same time every morning, giving yourself at least 8 hours of sleep, because that gets you through a couple of sleep cycles, and drinking plenty of water to ensure that your sleep happens.
7: Yeah.
3: But all of you guys that are out there that don't sleep through the night, you wake up in the middle of the night, chances are it's a blood sugar issue, which is going to affect every hormone. Because the one thing that I say to all of my patients that I haven't said yet is that think of hormones like a spider's web. They all work together in our body. And like any spider's web, if you go up and touch one portion of a spider's web, the whole thing vibrates. If your testosterone is low, it is affecting every other hormone in the body. If you can't handle blood sugar and your insulin is off, every other hormone is going to be affected. Ladies, if your estrogen is off, every other hormone in the body is going to be affected. Thyroid, you pick a hormone.
7: Yeah.
3: They're all affecting each other. And figuring out what's driving this imbalance is critical. And the big drivers of these things are gut dysfunction, poor diet, not enough sleep, toxic chemicals, toxic metals, mold, chronic infections. All of these things have an effect and a negative effect on us, and we've got to get to the root of what's actually causing that so we can fix it, so we can help you balance things out. We can put testosterone in anyone. It helps you heal and repair. That's one of the big things that it does. I tell everybody, look, it's almost like the fountain of youth. It helps you heal and repair. It helps your body fix things. But you still have to have the raw materials into your body to allow that testosterone to do its job, because we can help you with bioidentical hormone replacement. But if that's the only thing you're doing, you're not doing yourself as many favors as you could be. Yeah, it may help and may give you the benefits that we're going to talk about in a minute, but you could get so many more health benefits by taking care of all of you rather than just one independent thing. And I think a lot of people, they realize that when they come and talk to us, they're like, oh, this is a much bigger issue than just not having enough testosterone. Like,
7: yeah, absolutely. And you mentioned a couple of things there I wanted to hit on really quick. But
3: well, let's hit on that as soon as we get back. What I do. I like to pull the pin and throw the grenade in the middle of the room.
7: Yeah.
3: We've got to take another break. When we come back, I'm going to let Nick talk about a couple of those points that I brought up there. You're listening to Wellness Warm.
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3: Hey, welcome back to the show, everyone. Today, if you're just tuning in, we are talking about bioidentical hormone replacement therapy. I went on a little bit of a rant. We have special guests in the studio with us today, Nick Bodie, nurse practitioner at our office who handles all of our bioidentical hormone replacement clients. And he let me know over the break that I kind of threw a grenade in there, and he wanted to go back and touch on a couple of things. And one of the topics that he wanted to touch on, I made a comment about hormones, and I compared that to a spider's web, and I talked about the thyroid. And he wants to talk a little bit about how those things interconnect even more and how they're more tightly woven and how they impact our overall health. So take it away, Nick.
7: Yeah, so you mentioned thyroid, which is another hormone that we see not optimized in just about everyone who walks in. You know, we're seeing thyroid issues in younger and younger patients and in, you know, more people than we've ever seen before. And that's important because, as you mentioned, all of our hormones are connected, but thyroid specifically makes all of our other hormones. So thyroid hormone is met with cholesterol. This is another reason why to get your cholesterol levels checked. You know, in the follicles of the ovaries and the testes and the mitochondria, and you know, T3, your thyroid hormone, and cholesterol meet and make pregnenolone, and then pregnenolone can make all of your other hormones. So this is why, this is how thyroid hormone is especially important to the rest of your hormones.
3: That is very true. And anyone who has had an office visit with me, and we've talked about thyroid, we talk about this, and also if we've talked about hormones and how hormones are made, I draw the same basic diagram on the board, and I walk everyone through, and everyone sees that cholesterol is what leads to pregnenolone, and pregnenolone, another name for pregnenolone, is the mother hormone. It's the hormone from which almost all other hormones are made, especially our sex hormones. And cortisol,
7: yeah.
3: Which is our stress hormone. So we bring this up. That's a very good point. You know, people think that, oh, I have one issue. Well, let's, you know, I have low functioning thyroid. Well, guess what? I hope those of you that are out there listening to this thinking that you're going to get an entire show about BHRT. Well, if you're listening to this show, you know that we're going to talk about all different kinds of things in here, even though our general topic is bioidentical hormones here. You know, if you're out there listening to this show and you've got what you know, someone has told you have low functioning thyroid, if they're not paying attention to your cholesterol and your sex hormones and your blood sugar regulation, because he didn't even talk about how blood sugar regulation and our insulin and you know, glucagon and all of these things, how these all play together in, you know, formation of other hormones. If someone's not looking at all that for you, you're getting a disservice. Yeah. They're not
7: shortchanged.
3: Yeah, you are getting shortchanged. They're not actually looking at your overall health. And, you know, unfortunately, conventional medicine does a really good job of throwing you in a silo and blaming all of your health issues if you have low functioning thyroid on that low functioning thyroid. But it may not just be your thyroid. It could be the fact that you don't have enough testosterone either.
7: Or cholesterol.
3: So, you know, get out of that silo model if you can. That's just one of the things that, you know, I want to throw that a little bit extra in there.
7: Yeah.
3: But another thing that you said during the break, Nick, that I want you to talk about is you made a comment how I said that it helps testosterone, having adequate levels of testosterone helps the body heal. And throw out there that golden tidbit that you said as well.
7: Yeah. So you mentioned testosterone helps the body heal and repair, which is absolutely true. But another thing that it does is lowers levels of inflammation. It lowers levels of inflammation.
3: Ladies and gentlemen, testosterone lowers levels of inflammation. What do we know about inflammation? It is the root cause of all chronic disease. And it may not be the only root cause, but it is definitely a major component. Say it again, Nick.
7: Yeah. Testosterone lowers levels of inflammation.
3: If there's nothing else that you get out of today's episode, I hope it is that you realize that testosterone and having adequate levels of testosterone can help to lower levels of inflammation in your body. And we see it all the time in our clinic. Yeah. We'll see people come in with inflammatory markers off the chart. They finally decide, it may take them a little bit. They may not necessarily be, you know, ready to jump onto hormone replacement and getting onto bioidenticals, because everybody is in their own time. We don't ever pressure anyone. You know, that's not how we operate. But when they finally do, and all of a sudden their inflammatory markers start to plummet, that you can see it in their face. They start making these connections like, oh my gosh, I didn't realize that I could feel so much better having enough testosterone.
7: Yeah. And going back to my friend's story, I mean, his biggest complaint was this debilitating bilateral both shoulders, chronic pain that was, you know, sometimes 9 out of 10, 10 out of 10 pain. And, you know, he's a big guy, and it was also affecting his sleep, which was affecting his job. He, you know, was recently married, and so it was affecting his relationship with his new wife. You know, because when you're not getting enough sleep and your testosterone's low, your inflammation's high, you're going to be irritable. You're definitely going to be irritable. So, you know, it can affect many aspects of your life, and you know, you don't have to suffer
3: needlessly.
7: Absolutely.
3: You just need somebody on your team that actually understands how to tie all these pieces together and make this puzzle nice and clear for you, so you can actually get back to living the best, healthiest, most optimal life that you possibly can. It is possible. You just need somebody that can put all these pieces together for you and help you understand the things that are necessary for you to be optimal. It's not that difficult. You just need someone that's willing to put in the time and the effort and actually listen to all of your issues. That's a big piece, and I'll digress because I could get on my soapbox with that too. Yeah. I talk a lot about people not listening.
7: But one of the other benefits I wanted to mention quickly for testosterone is the benefits for the brain.
3: Oh yes,
7: and so we get a lot of complaints of women and men both complaining of this, what they describe as brain fog. And I believe this is becoming a more medical term. I mean, I'm seeing more and more physicians use this term in their notes and things like that. And so we're describing it, and they describe it as a brain fog, and just this fog over their brain, it keeping them from concentrating on tasks and affecting their memory and their motivation and drive, things like that. And we see this, you know, completely better, just astronomically improve.
3: Just weeks after starting.
7: Yeah, absolutely.
3: Just a few weeks.
7: So if you're experiencing brain fog out there, definitely, you know, get your hormone levels checked and see where you're at, because that can definitely be a major contributing factor that people don't always readily associate with hormones.
3: So I'm glad you brought up some of the other benefits of BHRT, or bioidentical hormone replacement. Brain health is one. There are three others that we talk about a lot with our clients that are deciding that they want to do hormone replacement. And so brain health is one. Then we have bone health, breast health, and we've kind of touched on cardiovascular health. Talk just briefly before we go to break here in a couple of minutes about how testosterone impacts bone health.
7: Yeah, so testosterone can increase bone mineral density better than any prescription medication on the market. It can raise...
3: What was that?
7: Testosterone can increase bone mineral density, you know, one of the screening factors for osteoporosis, osteopenia, you know, weakening of the bones. It can increase bone mineral density better than any prescription medication on the market. And, you know, that's huge because, you know, we've seen improvements in patients' DEXA scans and things like that just in the matter of a year. And some of these medications for osteoporosis, osteopenia can come with some pretty damaging side effects.
3: Pretty nasty
7: side effects. I mean, one of them, Fosamax, I mean, you literally can't lay down within 30 minutes to an hour of taking that drug, otherwise it can cause an ulcer in your throat, in your esophagus. So.
3: Yikes. I have one word. Yeah. Yikes.
7: Yes. another thing you mentioned too was the heart. So, you know, a lot of hormones play into this, but we've been hitting on testosterone specifically, but testosterone can actually increase blood flow to the heart, helping your heart, taking the workload off of your heart, helping it pump easier and getting more blood to it, which is, you know, a great thing. And it can also help lower plaque in the arteries of the heart, surrounding the heart. So there's some major heart health benefits to it as well, too. And your heart's a muscle, so everybody pretty much knows that testosterone is great for muscles, right?
3: Yes. So... we've got to take another break. When we come back, we're gonna hit that fourth benefit of testosterone specifically. We're gonna talk a little bit about how it benefits breast tissue, both in men and women. We're gonna hit that when we come back. You're listening to Wellness One.

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12: And welcome back, ladies and gentlemen. If you're just catching this, the tail end of today's show, we have been talking about bioidentical hormone replacement therapy and the benefits of it. We've kind of meandered and thrown in a functional medicine aspect and look at bioidentical hormone replacement. And, you know, we compared it with conventional hormone replacement therapy and why bioidentical hormones are, in our opinion, the way to go when it comes to hormone replacement. We've talked about the health benefits of it, and we've talked about some risk factors. We've talked about how it interplays with other hormones in the body, specifically thyroid hormone. So if you've missed that, please go back and listen to the beginning portions of this show. But right before the break, we were talking about the four major benefits of testosterone specifically. And we talked about its benefits on the brain. We talked about its benefits for bone health. We talked about cardiovascular health. That's kind of been woven throughout. I'm not a grammar person. Woven throughout. Aaron just laughed at me. Miss Grammar over there. But the last one I want to talk about is the fourth benefit is the benefit to breast tissue. And I don't get too in-depth on here. There's tons and tons of research on this. In general, what I let people know is what I say to patients before, you know, because I see people and then they see Nick for the hormones. But I talk to them about this and I say things like, you know, a lot of breast tissue cancers are estrogen-driven. And these things really get driven when our hormones get completely out of balance. When we get a complete imbalance of testosterone and estrogen, we're really setting ourselves up for having issues. And Nick and I talked a little bit about at the break about that. And he's got a couple things he wants to add to that concept of just being of things being out of balance and how testosterone can help breast tissue and be breast tissue protective, both for men and women.
7: Yeah, so estrogen is growth proliferative. So, you know, you can see this in chicken farms, actually. They will keep big bright lights on all night to increase estrogen levels in chickens so that they have larger breasts and can produce more chicken meat.
12: Yeah, so proliferative, just what he's saying by that, he means that, like, it's going to make things grow more and faster.
7: Correct.
12: So...
7: And you have to balance out estrogen with things like progesterone, which counteracts the growth proliferative effects of estrogen, but also testosterone. Testosterone can downregulate estrogen receptors, and that's important for, you know, balancing out estrogen, but also in things like hormonally driven breast cancer, which levels of breast cancer that are hormonally active, we're talking ER receptor, PR receptor, that's estrogen receptor, progesterone receptor positive cancers, go up after menopause, and testosterone can literally downregulate those estrogen receptors. And there's even a couple of studies where they've inserted bioidentical testosterone pellets next to a breast tumor and watched it shrink. Now, we don't treat that in the clinic.
12: We don't do it at
7: all.
12: That business.
7: But it's just very interesting to point out that the relationship there between hormone balance and your risks for breast cancer.
12: Yeah, and even some of the conventional therapies for women who are suffering with breast cancer, they will prescribe aromatase inhibitors.
7: Yes.
12: Which aromatase inhibitors, for those of you who may not know, so in order for you to have estrogen in the body, you must first have to have had testosterone. Testosterone gets aromatized into estrogen.
7: Yep. In right? Both men and women.
12: In men and women. And so what they're doing is when you have these estrogen-driven cancers, they're giving an aromatase inhibitor. They're stopping the conversion of testosterone into estrogen to decrease estrogen load.
7: And increase testosterone.
12: And increase testosterone. Bingo. So I just want to point things like that out there. And this is not, you know, this is information you can actually see on commercials on television. Like they will, in the little fine print, for those of you who have big enough TV, that in the little fine print underneath there, they will say, you know, they're talking about whatever on, in that fine print, it will say when prescribed with blah, blah, blah, blah, blah. And they're, what a lot of those are, they're listing are aromatase inhibitors. So they're telling you that they're doing it, without telling you that they're doing it.
7: Yeah.
12: So I just
7: sneaky.
12: It is sneaky, but it works. Yeah. And I understand why they're doing it. And I mean, that makes perfect sense to me that they would do that, especially given what I know and my basis of knowledge and foundation of knowledge in how hormones work, interact, are made, are excreted throughout the body, and then what effects they have on various tissues. That's my understanding.
7: Yeah, absolutely.
12: And you also mentioned at break you wanted to bring up Premarin.
7: Yeah, so we mentioned earlier the different routes of administration, oral versus transdermal, injectable, topical creams, things like that. And one of the major therapies for hormone replacement prescribed by conventional medicine is Premarin, which literally stands for pregnant mare or pregnant horse urine derived estrogen,
13: which is taken orally. And that is a big issue because a lot of the studies that we have that show an increase in cancer and cardiovascular disease from hormone replacement were using Premarin and synthetically derived progesterone called progestins. So they weren't bioidentical, and they were alien to the human body, you know, horse estrogen and synthetic progestin used in these studies. And so there are no, you know, studies showing that bioidentical hormones
12: have those same negative effects like that.
13: Correct.
12: So. Right. So that's one thing too. Like we see this, I see this a lot is in helping people to actually be able to compare apples to apples. It's very difficult to do with some of these things because they're making, you know, people make blanket statements about things when they're not comparing apples to apples. You can't give someone something that's completely synthetic to the body, it causes a negative side effect, and then say that all things then related to that have a negative side effect in the body. That's just not true.
13: Yeah.
12: I
13: get a lot of men and women, but especially women coming in, and, you know, we talk about hormones, and they were, constantly tell me that they were hesitant to get their hormones checked or even contemplate bioidentical or any hormone replacement because they heard that it could increase their risks for cancer. But as you mentioned earlier, like with men, having a low testosterone level actually increases your risk for aggressive prostate cancer. So it's more of a risk factor when your hormones are out of balance or that your hormones are low to have cancer than when they're optimized.
12: And you said it right there, when they're out of balance. We talk a lot about balance, and anyone who has come to the clinic and talked to me in particular, I use a teeter-totter as an example a lot, and we talk about things being out of balance. And one of the things that we strive to do in functional medicine is bring the body back into balance. And that just, you know, for those of you that are longtime listeners, you understand this, but for anyone out there you're new to the show, this is just means we get rid of the things that are creating problems in the body, and we give the body more of what it's actually needing. And we figure that out through testing, knowing what it is that, you know, we have an excess to or what we're deficient in, and we just provide the body all it needs. The body knows how to heal and repair. The body knows what to do. Sometimes we just need to give it a little help and provide it with the things that are necessary. If you don't have enough vitamins and minerals in your body, well, guess what? If you don't start taking some vitamins and minerals, you're not going to have enough vitamins and minerals. You can't just miracle these things out of thin air. You've got to actually do the things that are necessary to get your body healthy and well. So I hope you found today's show educational, at least. We tried to put a lot of information in there. We've got to come back. There's a lot more to talk about with bioidenticals. So in the future, you'll hear another show about this, I'm sure. I'm sure we'll get tons of emails and things. But we got to wrap it up for today. I want to thank Nick for being in here. I really appreciate you coming and spending the time with us.
13: No problem. It was fun.
12: Great. Aaron, again, this was a show like, you know, she was like, okay, I'm excited to do this show. So for Aaron, for Nick, I'm Dr. TJ. This has been Wellness One. If you would like more information, visit our website, inhstl.com. Call us, 314-293-8123. Shoot us an email, info@inhstl.com. We really appreciate you all. Thanks for listening. She lives and she goes and she lives for me. Says she lives for me, ovation. Well, motivation, she comes out and she...
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0: do Golf with Jay Delsing. With Jay Delsing, I'm Dan McLaughlin as we come to you from the CarShield Studios. Our guests coming up will be Justin Giles and Kevin Mayhew, CEO and Chief Technology Officer for a new company called Upswing. Really interesting, especially if you're a parent out there and you're wondering about clubs for kids. Upswing may be the place you want to go to. Jay, always great to see you. Let's get it going.
1: Danny, good morning. Let's go. Yeah, Justin, oh man, those guys, Upswing, super, super cool. They were voted, Danny, in 2025, the innovation of the year, something at the PGA Merch Show, something like that. I mean, really good peeps, Midwestern guys. And I love the fact that they're consciously going after the kids and trying to take care of the kids. And so you can step up in these programs that they have with these clubs, D, and they're, you know, their parents themselves, where they're not spending a bunch of money on these clubs that then are, you know, in 2 weeks, you know, when your kids are growing and hit those growth spurts, it feels like, well, you know, remember the shoes? You're like, we got to get you another pair of shoes. I bought you a pair of shoes last month. You know, it's just crazy.
0: It made me think about the best innovations in golf. Not necessarily the equipment. We'll get into that in just a moment. But also during this PGA week, it made me think about how we watch the game, how we're entertained. Oh, yeah. And I think the best innovation in the game of golf right now, shot tracing and also the drones, and seeing the beautiful shots that they get, but also following the golf ball with the drones. For me, in an entertainment aspect of the game of golf, that is the best innovation that we have right now.
1: I don't know how we ever watched a golf tournament without shot tracer. That's my favorite. That is like, Danny, you know, where sometimes, especially on the early tournament coverage, they may not quite have the tracer on every single hole. They make the swing and I'm like, where's the tracer?
0: It's like old school golf. It's watching Jack Nicklaus and Arnold Palmer in the split screen where you see him hit. And then you see this ball, you hope to find it in the air, but you really have no idea where it is.
1: No idea. And the camera guys, it's unbelievable. I got to say this. We got to give a shout out to the camera guys all over the place, every sport, especially
0: men and women.
1: Especially golf and baseball, because that ball is hauling.
0: Yes, it is.
1: It is high, it's low, and they are able to trace that and follow it. It is not easy.
0: Okay, another innovation in golf I thought about was TrackMan and how that has changed how you prepare for your round or how you practice. If you watch this past week at the PGA Championship, they're all on the range. They've got TrackMan and they're looking at their phones. They're looking at the technology. That has changed the game of golf.
1: Oh, 100%. Oh, Danny. So a standard operating piece of equipment for a modern-day PGA Tour player is a $25,000 TrackMan.
0: $25,000.
1: $25,000. Everybody has them. It's like it's a standard piece of equipment. This is what you do. This is what you need, because there's so much data that that thing can throw back at you, and that is where and how the game has gone, D.
0: How about adjustable driver? And being able to crank it a little bit and change the loft on it and making it suitable for whatever your game is.
1: And Danny, I will say the adjustment, that's a great adjustment, but the one that's even better is the screw portion in the neck where you can remove the shaft and put a different shaft in it. That, Danny, so think about this. Back in the day when we were playing and I need a new driver. Let's say your driver cracked, your wooden head driver cracked or shaft broke or something. You need a full day. So Danny, they'd have to put a shaft in. They'd have to set the head. There's a pin in there. They put that in. They have to whip it. They have to epoxy it. It has to dry. One day. One full day. You go out now, and like I remember when I was doing some with Callaway, I was using the Big Bertha driver, and then shows you how old this long ago this was. But I was trying to find a backup, and they

0: dust in our pocket, and we would get a top flight or a ball called a Molitor, and we put that down. So D, on a 220-yard par three, which back in the day was long, instead of hitting a 3-iron, we could hit a 5-iron.
1: Wow.
0: But so what they've done with this modern day ball is they've made that old Molitor ball go as far as it, but spin like the Balata. Makes no sense. I mean, if you would have told us that there would be a day that this tech would come, not one of the players. It was such a foreign idea. No one would have bought into it. Everyone was like, you're crazy.
1: One of the innovations I want to ask you about, too, is the stemp meter. And that's something that has evolved over time.
0: Yep.
1: Explain what that is and why it's good for the game of golf.
0: Yeah, so the stemp meter is how we determine how fast the greens are. So it's basically giving us some uniformity, Danny, to surfaces, okay? And so a stemp meter is not, so it's a, all it is a piece of wood. We could get the dimensions, but it's probably about 3 inches wide, and it's got like just a track down it. And Danny, it's probably about a little more than 3 feet long. And there is a notch on there that says this is where you hold it at this height off the ground. And then, Danny, you drop a ball from the top of it. It rolls down the ramp. And then you measure how far that ball traveled from the end of the stemp meter to where the ball stopped. And that's your green speed. So if the ball rolls through the stemp meter and stops 10 feet away, your greens are at 10. If it stops 8 away, it's at 8. If it stops 14 away, it's you're putting on glass.
1: Yeah, good luck.
0: Yeah, so, but what that's done is it's given the green superintendents and stuff some uniform, and you can make this stuff so much more uniform now, D, so it gives them some standards that they can aim for, because with a lot of these greens, and Aronimink is no different, the PGA Championship today, is... This is an old Donald Ross course that Gil Hands designed. These greens are going to be crazy. Donald Ross greens, Danny, are known. His signature was to have very slopey greens, but they all slope from back to front. None of the, they were very, very difficult like that.
1: And
0: so the greens down at Pinehurst, number two, that's a Donald Ross course. And those were shaped kind of like a German army helmet. So it was like the middle stuck up, and then the whole things on the side just would pummel down the. And when the greens aren't fast, it's no big deal. When you play a U.S. Open there, the green size, Danny, the effective square footage of the green goes down, oh my gosh, by half. It's unbelievable.
1: Justin Giles and Kevin Mayhew, CEO and Chief Technology Officer for a new company called Upswing, will be Jay's guest, and it's a huge innovation in the game of golf. You mentioned the PGA Championship. We are at PGA Championship week, so it's moved to May. Do you like it? It used to be in August. We've seen it at Belrive in St. Louis. It could be hot. The weather could be iffy. You know, you might have 100 degrees, but at least it was spread out a little bit when you talk about the major championships. And here we are in May in Philly. Aronimink, it is the PGA Championship.
0: So, Danny, it's a better business decision for the PGA Tour. It really is. Going up against the NFL and even college football doesn't make sense for us. That is just a fight we're going to lose. So from an idea of rating standpoints, things like that that our sponsors care about, it makes a lot of sense. For me personally, I loved having a major in August.
1: I loved
0: having the PGA Championship be the last major. It was kind of like it was the end of the major season. But now we go like this. We go the Players in March. So we have a significant tournament for March, April, May, June, and July. So for 5 months, we have basically a major tournament. The Players Championship is not considered a major. Every single player would say it's as close to a major as you can possibly get. Then we go to, of course, Augusta. Absolutely spectacular the first week or so of April. Now we go in May. And before that, we would have nothing in May, D, that was very significant. So Jack Nicklaus's tournament at the Memorial was a big deal and still is a big deal. But that was kind of an earmark for May. You know what I mean? You'd think, okay, we're at Columbus. We got Jack's tournament. And now we have the PGA Championship. And so we still have Jack's tournament. And that's pretty cool. Then we have the, you know, one of the coolest traditions of all is the U.S. Open on Father's Day.
1: Mm-hmm.
0: The U.S. Open ends every single Father's Day in that Sunday in June. And so that's cool. And then we have the Open Championship that's at one of the great courses in either Scotland or Ireland or Great Britain. And I mean, that's

0: fantastic too. So I don't know, D. I want it both ways. I want it in May, and I also want it in August.
1: So from a pro perspective, you're a pro that's been around this game for a long time, 30 years on the PGA Tour. You've got the Masters, as you mentioned, PGA, U.S. Open, British Open. From the pro perspective, where does this one rank among the majors?
0: Oh, gosh.
1: It's a tough
0: That's
1: question.
0: Like trying to choose your favorite kid.
1: Oh,
0: all right,
1: man.
0: So, D, I would say this. Boy. So when I was a kid, U.S. Open was always number one. And U.S. Open is not number one anymore.
1: See, you've always told me that. I was always like, why not the Masters?
0: So now the Masters is. The Masters has become a bigger tournament. It's become a little more prestigious. It's got all the exclusivity around it. It's held at the same place every year, D. And if you win, it's at Augusta National, you know? So it's special. I would say mine would go like this. Masters, U.S. Open, and then I would say the PGA Championship and the Open Championship are a toss-up. Now, many people, and you could say Rory McIlroy might say, my number one's the Open Championship. Any European player may feel completely different, and I totally get it.
1: Yeah,
0: but
1: I would
0: Danny,
1: too.
0: Let me be clear. If we're ranking these, we got the Masters as one, and then half a click behind it is the U.S. Open as 1-A, and then 1-B and 1-B, or are the PGA Championship. And I take any one of these, man, any one of them. And Danny, here's one of the things that's really significant about winning a major championship: the golf course.
1: I was just going to ask you, tell me about Aronimink, though.
0: Yes. Aronimink is an old Donald Ross course that Gil Hands has redone, and the greens are going to decide the championship. You're going to have to really, really putt well at Aronimink to get this thing done. It's not overly long for modern-day player standards. Danny, it maxes out at 7,400 yards. Now, so people are listening saying 7,400. I'm like, I got you. But this is not that. The tour players are going to sneeze at that. Hmm. They are. And Danny, it's not overly demanding off the tee. Okay. So I'll wait and hold judgment on the rough to see what that all shakes out as, but the greens are going to decide this championship.
1: Interesting. Until 1957, the PGA Championship was a match play major. And some of the players were asked about that earlier this week in meeting with the media, like, do you want that? Do you think it needs to be back in the game? And some of the players were saying some of the bigger tournaments, or we need to create a bigger tournament, needs to go to match play, because Rory was saying that's what, for him, golf is all about, match play. He said he loves it. And so some of the players are saying, yeah, that'd be kind of cool to have a match play event, which we do, but not till the very end of the season.
0: Right. And one of the challenges with that, D, is that you know what that's like. You get a couple big names knocked off, and then all of a sudden the TV ratings have two great players, but they're not any household names. And so that's where the pushback is going to come from the sponsors. But from a player standpoint, I'd love to see it. I would absolutely love to see it. I would have loved to play it. I loved match play. It was fun. And I'm in.
1: Jordan Spieth, does he ever win the career Grand Slam? He is one away, and that would be the PGA Championship.
0: Well, first of all, we got to give Jordan Spieth some love for winning what he has won. Second of all, I don't think so.
1: You don't think so, huh?
0: I want him.
1: He's going to have a lot of cracks at it, too. He's still a young man.
0: He is a young man, but D, his game is just not there. It's just not there. What's the last tournament he's won?
1: It's been 4 or 5 years.
0: Yeah, it's been a while. I know he's had the injuries and all that stuff. I'm a huge fan. When I first met Jordan Spieth, I went to his father and I said, "You guys have raised an incredible human being." He couldn't have been more respectful. We were doing the Fox. Our whole team came up to him, and he was like, Mr. Delsing, Mr. Faxon, Mr. Buck.
1: That's great.
0: Yeah, I mean, Danny, one of the greatest lines I've ever heard an athlete talk about is he's talking about winning at a Masters and said, "You're such a humble guy. You know, tell us how you got so humble." And instead of saying, "Yeah, I'm a great guy, my parents did this, la, la, la, la, la," he says, "If I talk to you about how humble I am, it shows I have no humility."
1: Mm-hmm.
0: I'm like, oh.
1: That makes a lot of sense, too.
0: Think about that.
1: Yeah.
0: I mean, that turned everybody on their ear.
1: Sure.
0: They were like, we were expected. I mean, this was a hall pass, Danny, for you to say, well, I'm, you know, this is how I was raised, and I'm a I have a strong faith, or I have a whatever it might be. And he didn't even come close to taking the bait. He's like, this is what it is. And you guys, this is not what it is.
1: Justin Giles and Kevin Mayhew, CEO and Chief Technology Officer for a new company called Upswing, is up next. 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
6: Hey, good morning. This is Golf with Jay Delsing. I'm your host, Jay. I'm sitting down with Justin Giles and Kevin Mayhew, the CEO and the Chief Technology Officer for this really cool, newish company called Upswing. Guys, welcome to the show.
7: Thank you.
8: Thanks
7: for having us.
6: All right, so Justin, jump in and tell us about Upswing. I know all about it. I love it. I also, please, if you don't mind, tell the story about how the whole thing started.
7: Yeah, sure. So I guess I'll start with the first part of that question. So Upswing Golf, we are an innovation and tech company hyper-focused in junior golf club equipment. And so what we have developed is an entire set of golf clubs that through our patented weighted adapter, the club heads unscrew and we can simply insert longer shafts. So as the child grows, instead of buying set after set, you can do shaft packs and or growth kits. And we kind of walk through a little bit of that. But ultimately, we take a premium approach. So we're using a tour quality set of golf clubs engineered specifically for kids. So titanium drivers, 431 stainless heads, US Team EMEA is an amazing shaft partner with us for original line. Kevin actually developed an incredible shaft profile specific to females for our brand new Upswing Galaxy line that we just launched in January. But we take a really detailed approach into providing phenomenal equipment that grows with a child to kind of harness familiarity, confidence, and hopefully commitment for a lifetime into the game of golf. So the story goes, my son, I've got a son who's about to turn 5 now. Well, when he was about to turn 2, I actually called Kevin. We've been longtime hockey buddies, and obviously his background engineering clubs for OEMs and that. He was my first call when I was looking at clubs saying, hey, I know the adult space, but I have no idea about kids clubs. Give me, you know, who do I look for? And so he gave me the list of kind of usual suspects. And as I was going through it, you know, as a dad, I'm going, man, this is, you know, this is going to get pricey because my son's growing like a weed. And if he swings them 3 or 4 times this year, I'm going to have to buy him another set. And I also wanted to give him really quality products to hopefully harness some of that potential for him to make good contact, enjoy the sport, and hopefully stay in it. That way I'm not out, you know, however, you know, many hundreds of dollars I spend in a set. And if he doesn't hit them well, he's not going to like them. And then, on the other side of that spectrum, you know, I saw a lot of stuff, you know, from Amazon to, you know, some of our, you know, the other junior brands out there, and the quality wasn't quite what I was looking for, but you still had the same problem where you outgrow the clubs. And so after about 2 weeks, kind of had the idea come to me, and I was like, well, back, you know, in our early playing days of, kind of date us a little bit. There was a period where we had 2-piece hockey sticks and you used a heat gun. And if you broke a shaft or a blade, you could swap it out. But in reality, if you outgrew it, you know, you could just buy a longer shaft and then cut it down your height. So I thought, why don't we do interchangeable shafts so the clubs grow? And so I ended up, I sent Kevin a text and I said, hey, I've got an idea, and I've come to Kevin with a few of these before, and this is definitely the one that we
8: have. This one was my
6: favorite. He still's taking your call, so that's good.
8: He was on his last leg, I'll say that.
7: Yeah. When I said golf, his ears perked up, so I gave him a couple other ones. But ultimately, I said, hey, you know, I've got an idea, and he goes, I like where this is going. And then I just said, you know, interchangeable shafts. So, you know, basically the clubs grow with the junior, and he ends up, we were traveling. He was leaving the PGA show and I was going to a work meeting. And, so when we had our layovers, we got on the call and said, man, I can't believe nobody's done this before. And I said, well, can it be done? And he goes, yeah. And so we started the company right then and there, spent about 2 years developing it. Come to find out the patent piece is quite extensive, but you know, more so getting something that is functional, because when we're lengthening a club, you have this big variable of swing weight. And so how do you solve for that? And so Kevin did an incredible job, not only coming out with an adapter for all of the clubs, but we solve for the swing weight. So we maintain that balance of that club. And we do some pretty amazing things with the technology behind it. So took about 2 years to develop, and then get the patents filed, all that kind of stuff, work through, you know, starting a business while we both had full-time jobs. And this was a lot of nights, a lot of weekends. And we launched it January 2025 at the PGA show. And this is actually a pretty cool part of the story. So we got samples and everything shipped over from our factory. So we had shafts, club heads, grips, you name it. And they landed at Kevin's front door, probably Thursday night. Okay. We're leaving on Monday to go to the PGA show. So we got a booth. We got a booth design. We paid for everything. And so I grabbed my son at a daycare, get him loaded up in the truck. I drive to Kevin's house in Dallas, about 2.5 hours from me, and kids played a little bit. We fed them, we put them down. And then Kevin and I went into the garage and we started building the first ever upswing golf sets.
9: Wow.
7: That Saturday we did a content shoot, because all we had was renders, you know, so we updated the PGA show website, our website. And the funny thing was, is a balmy day in Texas, it ended up being like 20 degrees. So we had our boys freezing, you know, we'd have them in a jacket in the covered cart, run over, take a shot, put them back in jacket. So fast forward, leave on Monday, get to the show on Tuesday. So we set up on Monday, walk around demo day a little bit on Tuesday. And then the show starts Wednesday, and before the show was actually open to the public, we already had people at the booth where we were trying to set up. And so it took us a while to finish turning the lights on and getting everything going. But come Friday, we won the Most Innovative Concept Award, and it just kind of took off from there.
6: Wow, Kevin. So, Kevin, fill us in and Justin quickly, what is your background?
7: Yeah, so I've kind of... It's interesting. So I've kind of been a little bit of a serial entrepreneur. Started my first business early, kind of built it up and I sold it. And then, did a couple other, you know, small ventures in that, did some real estate, things like that. But I was in medical device sales, for about 13 years, more so in the leadership side, kind of behind the closed doors in the boardrooms and things like that. And, so I kind of got a interesting perspective from companies that were a couple hundred million to over 5 billion a year in revenue. And so it kind of sharpened up some of the tools that we needed really to grow and scale this company the way that we've done it. So outside of golf, just a avid golf lover. Before kids, I'd play 30 rounds a year, and now I play about 5, and with the business taste, about 1.
8: Yeah.
7: So... But Kevin's the one he's lived and worked this sport his entire career.
6: So I'm visiting. This is Golf with Jay Delsing. I'm visiting with the CEO Justin Giles of Upswing Golf and the Chief Tech Officer Kevin Mayhew. So Kevin, jump in here, man. Give us a little bit about your background in golf, and then this tech is really interesting because you guys have solved the problem of, let's say you have 3 kids. And you start buying sets of clubs when they're, pick an age, 7, whatever. You wind up with all of these sets of clubs in the garage after each year, and you can pass them down. Good luck with that. And then you wind up with a garage full of stuff that you can't no use for.
8: Yeah, so backing up, I was a Texas Tech Red Raider, graduate of 2009. When I was going into my last semester senior year, I was on the golf course, and I was, truth be told, like destined to be in the defense industry. So I was born in Canada, had to go through, get my citizenship to get clearance to work for a defense company. And I'm on the golf course, you know, I think it was like August going into my final semester. And I'm like, man, someone's got to design golf equipment, you know, like engineering, right? And so on a whim, I put my, I did a Google search, and in my hometown was Adams Golf. And I'm like, oh my gosh. I'm like, well, let's just kind of look into this further, you know, fast forward in the future. When I put in my, my application, someone put in their 2-week notice. So like the stars were aligning early for my, my golf career. And, I remember that exactly what I was doing when I got the call saying I got the job. I was having lunch with a buddy in Frisco, and, I took the call outside, and I just, I'm like this, and I go like, I put my fist in the air, and I could see him through the window, and he's like, yeah, you know, cause he was more excited because he knew he got free golf clubs for the rest of his life, you know? So, it was just from then on, you know, you always hear that, stereotype, or what's the word, I guess, kind of like an expression where it's like, if you work in something that, you know, you truly are passionate about, you don't feel like you're working a day of life in your life. And that is absolutely true in golf. You know, so many great people and, the things you get to do that are just not, you know, it's not the perks are like, substantially, you know, more prevalent in golf. And, you know, from that day on, I was enamored by the technical features that go into designing a golf club that a lot of people I don't think really understand or truthfully don't really care about. They just want to make sure it goes far and it's forgiving. Right. So, I started out with Adams Golf. I was there for 5 years. In that 10 years when TaylorMade came in and bought us, things were great for a couple of years. And that's when we started seeing the decline in playing, and truthfully, a lot of product being pumped in the market, not enough, you know, buyers, so to speak. So a mini recession, if you may, and, it shook up the industry a bit. In 15, I actually went to the oil and gas industry for like 9 months and I absolutely hated it. I was like sitting on a well site watching pipe come out of the ground. And my job was to inspect fractures. Basically, you know, was this a manufacturing or an installation issue? And I'm like, man, this is not like, I need to get back into golf. So I called my old boss and I'm like, he had found a Wilson staff in Chicago. And I'm like, listen, do you guys have a spot? I need to get back in here. And he's like, it was another kind of weird little timing thing. He's like, actually, we lost a guy. You would be a slam. Let's go. So moved to Chicago. This was 2016, 15, excuse me. And, I ended up meeting my wife, was there for 4 years almost to the day. She got a job down in Texas. Very oddly enough, recircled back to my hometown in 2019. And our first son was born December of that year here in McKinney. And in between all of that, had some stints with I had started a consulting business, had some clients overseas, indoor golf company here in Salina I did some work with, and good golf, got to know those guys really well, was working with them almost from kind of the start of their explosion. So that's where it was kind of like I'm getting the itch of like I have all these tools that I've just been so blessed to be exposed to because of the leanness of all these companies. Adams, gosh, we had 40 people maybe inside the office and half of them were customer service reps. And, you know, so from an engineering perspective, you're exposed to everything, napkin sketches, prototypes, you know, working with your Asia factories, you know, procurement, getting it here, getting it retail ready, and then physically, you know, delivering and seeing it in the stores. And like, you know, you organically pick up these things, the networks, the communications, the procurement channels. And I'm like, man, now I'm, you know, as a mature industry professional, I'm like, I feel like I could do this to a scale that, you know, you could generate your own thing. And then, so Justin and I, that's kind of when we had linked up from hockey. And, you know, you think of all those things that are streamlined, right? The R&D purpose, the sourcing, the procurement, all those things. I'm like, now I'm excited to help young entrepreneurs, you know, and had a lot of calls from friends. It's like, I've got this idea. And it's the first thing I'd say is like, hey, I'm going to be honest with you. This is highly likely the only conversation we'll ever have about it. Because the hardest part, you know, of it is continuing to go through it. You have ideas and then you get motivated for a week and then that's it, right? Because you're like, wow, this is a lot of work, you know? And so I'm like up front with all the guys. And Justin, he's like the hardest working guy I've ever met. And I had no doubt when he came to the first it was golf, like my wheelhouse. Second, I know his workhouse, you know, mentality, I'm like, work ethic, excuse me. I'm like, this is a no-brainer. I know this is going to have a lot of traction. And we just went from 0 to 100, like, overnight, got our LLC situated. You know, the tech piece, to be honest, was pretty simple. Like, I knew mass property, swing weights, all these things that I've, you know, inherited over 15 years in the industry at the time. And I'm like, man, so I just got my computer out. I invested a lot of money, that companies used to pay for on my CAD software. So I was like, holy cow, they had like 10 seats of this and I'm paying for one. And I'm like taking out a second mortgage, but, you know, it was just fun. Yeah. So yeah, Justin kind of connected the dots from there to where we are now. And, it's been exciting.
6: Guys, I'm visiting with the CEO and the Chief Tech Officer of Upswing Golf, Justin Giles and Kevin Mayhew. This is Golf with Jay Delsing. We'll be right back with more and hear more about their story.
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6: Hey, welcome back. This is Golf with Jay Delsing. I'm your host, Jay. We're coming to you from the CarShield Studios, and we're visiting with the CEO, Justin Giles, of Upswing Golf, and his chief tech officer, Kevin Mayhew. So, guys, Kev, I will start with you. Talk a little bit about the tech, because a lot of us don't know, don't care, but I'm the father of four daughters, and I knew the importance of having some sort of graphite shafted club in their sets when they started. Otherwise, it's kind of a non-starter.
8: Yeah, I mean, there's a lot to, you know, trying to condense this in a few minutes or less, but you know, the old days of cutting down mom and dad's club, re-gripping it, you got like 8 layers of tape on there because the shaft's so thin at that spot. I say the old days, truth be told, was a very good solution. You got the right length, you know, but the mass properties is something that, you know, I personally was like, we need to find the solution that we're not just solving for length, but we want to give the performance piece to it. So we partnered with UST, a wonderful group of guys. I've known their crew for 16 years. And they had a great shaft profile for our original set. And then we did an internal shaft design that I put together, you know, created the mandrels and did it for our Galaxy, our girl set we just recently launched. So why that's important is, yeah, the length is check step one, right? But if it's too stiff, too rigid, you're not getting the appropriate lag, you know, all the things that you would teach at an adult stage, I'm like, why not give it to the kids, right? You know, the worst thing, and like, you know, this is impossible to know, but how many kids have like gotten disencouraged, you know, got bored because like, this is really hard. It's a hard game. It's the best addiction you'll ever have. But as a kid, you know, if you're like, man, the club's too long, too short, too stiff, and they're like not seeing the ball go in the air, you know, they're like, I don't want to do this. I'm gonna go back to soccer, baseball, football, right? Which is fine. But we love the sport so much. We want to grow it to its maximum capacity. So let's supplement them with the proper equipment. And, you know, going back to when Justin and I had our first chat, that was our objective from day one. Let's get the adapter piece figured out. We have a patented co-molded adapter, and I say co-molded by the weight property, so that we take swing weight into account. So as it grows, it's calculated at each stage of their growth, right? Because you could just add a club head and see that, but now the shock of the swing weight, just it's too steep, right? So we wanted to kind of like alleviate that transition to a softer step, okay? And that's those are the basic principles of what our whole company is founded on, is giving kids the best chance to perform at that stage of their growth, right? No matter when they start, 4, 5, 6, 7, 8, 9, 10, all the way up to, you know, where we cap out in our varsity plus size. So it's fun because it's really hard to find a white space, you know, in golf. It's so diluted. There's so many great companies with brilliant engineers. So the amount of times Justin and I are here, like, how has this not been done before? I kind of question the same thing, right? And honestly, it wouldn't have been able to come to fruition unless we had, you know, A, the focus, the drive, the backgrounds, the entrepreneurial, you know, mindset. It's just everything kind of came together at the right time. And truthfully, the influx of junior golfers has exploded. So what a time to launch a product that can cater to you know, this amount of children starting to play.
6: Oh, it's fantastic. And Kevin, you didn't even mention the weight. The weight, you know, when even if you're cutting down your parents' old, you know, steel shafted whatever, it's too, you know, I had a buddy that was asking me about you guys the other day. And I said, how tall, you know, and how, his 8-year-old daughter was 47 inches tall or something. And she weighed, or no, she was 55 inches tall and she weighed like 43 pounds. I mean, she's a baby, you know, and you know how that works with your kids. I'm older than you are, so I've experienced the, you know, the parenthood thing where you go through these growth stages and spurts and you go from, you know, a size 4 pair of shoes and now you're 3 sizes later and the other, which didn't even get worn, you know?
8: Yeah.
6: So they wait for golf clubs.
8: It is. And that's a great kind of part where we would explain how we don't want to slap on our website ages 4 to 6, click here, buy now, right? Because that 6-year-old could be 50 inches or 60 inches. Like, you know, we've seen it all. We've seen, you know, the teenagers that haven't hit their growth spurt. And, you know, so that, and that's where we articulate height, right? Which is the most, but then we added that subset of wrist to floor because really that's it. If you have long arms, short arms, you know, and there's been an educational challenge to the parents. Like, well, my son or daughter is 9 years old, but I'm getting a junior plus set. It's like, well, yeah, they're also, you know, 42 inches, 45 inches tall, you know, or they're tall and they have long arms, right? So, you know, there's a few things that, you know, to unfold on how we fit, but ultimately we want to make it simple. And then make it very obvious for parents to understand I'm investing in this company, in the system, because I know the long-term growth, I don't have to worry about the spurts, right? I'm like, I spent, you know, they're not cheap, but they're also not like going to break the bank. In the long run, it's actually cheaper than the majority of our competitors, you know, from start to finish, but you're also getting titanium, stainless steel, all the high tour level quality materials that, you know, I've only designed in. I've never really put together an aluminum driver, truth be told. And we're like, we don't even want to do that anyways, because the elasticity modulus, getting techie here, the basically how much energy an aluminum can give off to a golf ball is like a third of what titanium can do in a driver, right? So immediately they're seeing distance, they're seeing the performance, they're getting excited. And like, we've been so blessed to have so many young athletes share, you know, user-generated content to help spread the word for us. But the smiles and like, I mean, I get emotional about it because it's so cool. Like, that's exactly what we wanted. You know, just recently we were at Dry Chip and Putt in Augusta. And we had, you know, a young family of, you know, just the absolute, you know, wonderful family. A young lady used our putter at Augusta on the 18th green. I mean, we've been in the business less than a year. I'm like, I look at Justin, we're standing, you know, in the crowd. I'm like, are you kidding me? Like, this is incredible. I looked up at the sky like, this is awesome. So that's cool.
6: I'm visiting with Justin Giles and Kevin Mayhew. They are the CEO and the chief tech officer for Upswing Golf. So Justin, talk a little bit about the business, the growth, how people can find you guys and kind of just experience what Upswing's about.
7: Yeah. You know, we've got multiple channels. Pretty proud to say that we're in 16 countries already. So we've got global distribution. In the US and Canada, we oversee all of it. We have golf courses all over, you know, US, Canada. We actually have brought on 4 major retailers since one was brought on before the show. We're about to make a pretty big announcement on that one, so I won't let the cat out of the bag too early. But, you know, who you could imagine is some of those, you know, golf-centered retailers. You know, we'll be in, you know, quite a bit of doors that way. Obviously, we have our, you know, upswinggolf.com is our direct consumer line. where you can shop all of our stuff there. But we've been very, very, very lucky, blessed, fortunate to bring on some incredible sales reps that, they're taking these things. And I mean, it's, you know, every day we're opening multiple doors for golf courses, smaller, you know, mom and pop retailers. We've got golf academies all over the place that have brought this on and they're offering it, golf coaches, ambassadors. So, it's been a lot to keep up with, quite frankly, you know, it's interesting. You know, we have very, very ambitious goals, to get around the world within 24 months, right? And that piece is well underway. And, you know, when we're going to bed, here in the U.S., the other part of the world's waking up. So Kevin and I, you know, look tired, it's 'cause we are. But, I mean, you know, back to what he said earlier, man, I've been, you know, working like crazy since a very young age, and I don't feel like I've worked a day, and this is the hardest I've probably ever worked. But it's been awesome. So our retail partnerships, we can't be more excited about it, about them. So, the ones that you typically would expect when you go, hey, I want to go to a, you know, a big box store or golf specific, you know, techie type store. We're going to have a pretty big list that we're actually working on our website currently for our partnership page that'll announce all of the stores and the locations and all that. So we should be in about 600 doors of retail here within the next 4 to 6 weeks that, we'll be able to announce. It's really, really exciting for us.
6: So Justin, take us through, if you can, a parent and their son or daughter, you know, jumping on the website. Whether sure. it's probably more meaningful if you could do it. It seems that that's not necessarily practical in today's world. So let's check that out. What's that? Walk us through a little bit about what that's like.
7: Yeah. Well, it's evolved a lot. You know, I built the first one, and I can say I'm glad we took it behind the bar and carried it. But we have an unbelievable media team that we've partnered with, and I think the website will tell a bit of the story. As you can imagine, since this is the first of its kind where club heads come off, they truly grow. You don't have to ship them back, get them reshafted. We ship it to your house or your clubhouse. You unscrew it. 5 minutes later, you're playing golf. There's a bit of a process to educating the consumer. And so we have, I think, done a pretty nice job with the website, with the evolution of everything, so that we're getting to the point when you're walking through the website, you understand the technology. It's really easy to find your fit. We even put in a little digital measuring or a, you know, like a fitting, you know, box. And so you can go through, answer some questions, and it will actually take a little bit of an algorithm and compute what the website suggests. In regards to the, you know, obviously dexterity is pretty easy, but the height, the club makeup. One thing that we are really excited about and about to launch, is our build your own set. So not only are we offering, which we are doing currently, but it's a, you know, people will reach out on the website to our info@upswinggolf.com. And they'll say, hey, I want to have a 7-piece set in the junior plus height or whatever it is. And we custom build it, but we're about to turn that switch on. So you can go in and say, hey, I want the 4-piece set, but I want to add a sand wedge. You can customize your sets from the website, or you're about to. So we wanted to make this an easy experience because we are a brand new white space business. Nobody's done it before. We really tried to supplement, you know, some information without being too overbearing and just, you know, too much in that regard. But ultimately, you can walk through a simple process. I mean, we out of the U.S., we fulfill out of our warehouse in Dallas. And then in Canada, we have a warehouse in Toronto. And so in reality, you punch in an order. If it's ordered before 1 p.m. Central time, you'll have it, depending on where you're at, the next day or within a couple of days. And so we've really fortified the logistics piece of this so that we're able to, you know, expedite, have a really good customer experience. Obviously, we field questions personally from our customers. So, you know, anybody that has questions in that, there's always somebody looking at that. We pride ourselves in quick response times and things of that nature. But I mean, that's a, we had to build it like a virtual brick and mortar, right? If somebody was physically, our mindset was if somebody opens the door and they walk into our store, what do we want them to experience? And I think the team's done a really, really nice job of, you know, evolving it. And there's iterations. We've got multiples that we're building and will continue to, you know, make it more, powerful, more efficient, just all based around, you know, one, it's got to be easy, quick. You got to understand the concept. How do I order it? Type in your information. Boom. It's at your door within, you know, a couple of days or day, whatever it is.
6: 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My gosh, you guys, it's hard to believe. Just Dustin, I reached out to you. We talked, I think right when you first started, I think it was right after the January timeframe of last year. After the merch show, and we talked to Kevin, we were on and just trying to, and it's amazing that what's happened to you guys since then.
7: Yeah. Thank you. It's been a whirlwind.
6: Get some
8: 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Maybe next year.
6: 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I've been visiting with Justin Giles. 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Guys, we appreciate you jumping on the show. One of my favorite things, you know, in my back nine stage of life, hopefully I'm on hole 10, is to grow the game. The juniors are absolutely the future of the game. What you're doing checks the boxes for me. So whether you like it or not, I'm not going to let go. I'm going to keep bugging you guys and keep you on and talking about it because it's really super cool.
7: We appreciate Thank you. That very much.
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0: Welcome back. It's Golf with Jay Delsing coming to you from the CarShield Studios. Really enjoyed your visit, Jay, with Justin Giles and Kevin Mayhew, the CEO and Chief Technology Officer. The new company, again, it's called Upswing, and these guys have it going. It should be really great for parents and for kids.
1: Yeah, no question, Danny. First of all, great guys. Midwestern guys had an idea. It kind of grew out of necessity. As Justin's talking about his young, you know, one of his young sons wanting to start playing golf, and then Kevin's got this, they have this lifelong friendship. But it's super, super cool. And one of the things that we just have to completely continue to reiterate is that golf is not for rich kids. Don't give me that. Now, it's not as inexpensive as soccer because you need a ball and some sort of shoes if you have them. That's the kids in Brazil. They don't even have shoes and they're great. But, I mean, you can go to Muni golf courses. You can get really, really affordable sets of clubs when you're little, and they've got graphite shafts and things like that. And so we got to dispel that rumor, and that just doesn't fly.
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1: The Charity Spotlight, Danny, is brought to you by Holiday Ranch. This little country gem is located about... What, Danny, took us just a little over an hour straight west out of Highway 44. You get off at the Cuba exit and go south, which is left, and it's not more than a mile or so down on your right, but you got to check it out. It's our good friend John Eidelman, his sister Mary Beth, and the whole family is involved in this. It's a country golf course, little push-up greens, but man, it's beautiful. They've got brand new carts. They've got GPS in the carts. They've got a brand new sprinkler system. It's green as can be. It's beautiful, and they've totally renovated the restaurant. So the back nine saloon, you gotta check Fran's out. I mean, it's a cool place to have a cocktail and maybe commiserate after your round, and then get a sandwich and or bring a bachelorette party down there, a boys' little weekend golf boondoggle, something like that. But Holiday Ranch is fantastic.
0: Okay, we bring this up as the Charity Spotlight because it's the 1 year anniversary of your book. You came out with it. You wouldn't believe me if I told you. And proceeds of that book went to Folds of Honor and also the Evans Scholarship. So now we bring in Will Salisbury, and Will was the co-author of that book. Again, you wouldn't believe me if I told you. It's the perfect time, by the way, with Father's Day right around the corner. This is a shameless plug.
2: Hey.
0: But Will also has a new book coming out. We wanted to get this on because Jay loves baseball. His dad was a major league player. 50 Forgotten Cardinals, the short story of 50 less known and sometimes forgotten St. Louis Cardinals. Bob Costas on the cover. We also have Tony La Russa with the forward. So looking forward to that. Will, thanks for coming in studio. Great to see you.
2: Hey, great to see you guys. Thanks for having me back. I love coming in here, being on the big leagues, you know.
1: Another book. So how many books now have you written? I know this is going to probably just plow through mine. And
2: oh, I don't know about that. Well, our book we did together, book, you wouldn't believe me if I told you. I was trying to challenge it for the longest title ever, so that's why I gave the subtitle of mine.
1: I think I still get it, though.
2: Hey, Father's Day's coming up.
1: Yeah.
2: It's baseball season. It's golf season. Both books get a two-pack. Do that. But
0: why not?
1: Yeah, Salisbury Special. Let's go.
2: Hey, why not?
0: This is Salisbury Special.
1: Let's go.
0: It sounds like something you should have at dinner.
1: Yeah, I'll take the Salisbury
2: Paul
1: Special.
2: Paul Manos. Talk to your friends at Paul Manos. Get the Salisbury Special down
1: there. Oh, man.
2: Salisbury steak, some bolognese. Come on now.
0: I want to start with this. You wouldn't believe me if I told you just the response now, a year removed from writing the book. Jay, I'll get your thoughts in a moment, but Will, how about for you?
2: It's overwhelmingly positive. It makes you feel so good. We spent a lot of time on it, a lot of effort, and everyone loves it. I mean, they're quick, short stories. People love tearing through the book quickly and just positive, whether it's professional reviewers, people we know that just read it. Everyone's

0: of that part of the book. It was this one right here.
1: Well, I got to tell you, I just, Will and I were just down at Dalhousie, mm-hmm. which is such a great spot down in Cape Girardeau. And we were doing a little outing with Spectrum and had some of their customers down there. And I played with a guy who had never heard of me. He had never heard of our book. Well, he got a book. And Danny, I'm on the way home. And he starts texting me,
2: mm-hmm.
1: Chris, great guy. And he goes, you play with James Bond? I mean, because that's the first story out of the hopper. And then he started, you know, so that one gets a lot of play. Well, yeah. I don't know the near fist fight at the
2: Glen Abbey gets a lot.
1: Glen Abbey gets a lot of play. Scott Hoke. Yes.
0: How about for you? Is there one that stands out that always people are coming up and saying, tell me more about this story?
2: Oh, the John Daly stories get a lot of play. Yeah. They love that. The alimony one. And then the bags full of $100 bills. Which is just so... If you told that about any other human being, they'd be like, you're not telling the
1: truth.
2: You
1: are lying.
2: But you're like, it's John Daly. They're like, that tracks.
1: Yeah, that's fine.
2: So that one, they love that. And then, the Scott Hoke story comes up a lot. I know, you know...
1: There's not a lot of near fist fights on the PGA Tour.
2: No, I know your nephew Taylor talked about that on the Tony Kornheiser show. He's like, I didn't know my uncle almost got in a fight with a guy on a golf course. It was awesome.
1: Well,
2: so those are the big ones.
1: It happened to be at the perfect timing because we're in the middle of that rain delay and the golf course just got empty so fast and there's just two idiots standing out there with their caddies and an umbrella.
0: As you guys reflect on it, is there one story or two that you wish you would have included in the book? You say it hit the cutting room floor, but man, in retrospect, I wish I would have included that.
2: Well, we didn't hit the cutting room floor. He didn't hit the cutting room floor. He didn't tell me till after he did the book. It was a story where Stan Musial just shows up at a pro-am, and he's like, can I play with you guys? You're like, in your head, well, you're Stan Musial. You can do whatever you want in this town.
1: Well, yeah, I mean, so we're in Orlando, Danny, and Stan just comes out, and he goes, Del, can I play a couple holes with you? We hadn't started yet. I just meet my group, so it's me and four amateurs, and I said, hey, fellas, I just meet these guys. And when I get in pro-am, I'll be like, okay, your name is Dan, and you got a white shirt on. Your name is Will. You got a blue hat, you know, so I can keep the name straight till after about three or four holes, and I got everybody. But I'm like, hey, fellas, anybody mind if Mr. Stan Musial plays a few holes with us?
0: That's awesome.
1: They looked at me like, are you punking me?
2: Like, you can leave.
1: What's wrong with you? Like, you go, we'll just play with Stan, you know? But the best was, Danny, he stands up there, and he was kind of frail from one of the surgeries, you know, because he had multiple bouts with cancer. And he steps up with this little 5-wood, and I guess Stan wasn't a good golfer anyways. That's the only time I ever seen him even swing. And the 10th hole is a, I don't know, it's a four, it's a short 400-yard dog leg to the right. There's bunkers to the right, trees, and then a boundary fence where they put that mesh, like they do at Belle Reve and things like that. They put these little mesh fence up to determine the boundary in the OB. And he stands up there, and he doesn't hit this thing, but probably 70, 80 yards. He's got a low duck hook on it. One bounce and hits the fence over there. And I'm thinking to myself, should I say something? And I'm like, nah, I'm not going to say anything. And he walks right by me and he winks. He goes, hey, Dels, another one off the wall.
0: That's awesome.
1: I know. And I was like, that is the best. I mean, I heard that his attitude in his brain was unbelievable. You know, he'd say, I feel hitterish. I feel hitterish coming to the ballpark expecting to have two or three hits every single day. So
0: pretty phenomenal.
1: Yep. Really special.
0: How about, are people still buying the book? Are you still getting interest with it?
2: Oh, yeah. I mean, I check our rankings on Amazon. Last month, we were still in the top 20. In golf biographies, which is wild. You can get it there, get it straight from Jay's website. You know, every time we talk about it or push it out, you see the sales tick up. You can watch the rankings. It's here's crazy.
1: How about this, D2? We started, you know, looking at Amazon. I have no idea about this stuff. And we're like, okay, because we got as high as what?
2: Number one.
1: Yeah.
2: We get the number one in golf biographies.
1: There you go. And so, D, I'm
0: glad you're
1: like,
0: following your own book.
1: Who was around there? And we were, when I looked, we were like sixth, and we were behind Andre Agassi.
2: Yeah.
1: And I go, when did this guy start playing golf?
0: Exactly.
1: Like, what are we talking about?
2: Well, it's like, it's always just, if the top 50 books, 40 of them are either about Arnold Palmer, Tiger Woods, Jack Nicklaus.
1: Yeah.
2: And then there's like scatters of other ones.
1: Yeah.
2: So it's always that.
1: Yeah.
2: You're going to be behind those. But we made it up to number one, man.
1: Yep.
2: Jay Delsing, best-selling author.
0: I know, Will, you're happy you did the book because you convinced Jay to do the book. Now, a year removed, Jay, are you happy that you did the book?
1: Oh, yeah, absolutely. First of all, I got to meet Will, who's now going to be a friend of mine for the rest of my life. We had so much fun doing this thing. We really did. We went

0: through quite a bit of tequila.
1: Oh, yes.
0: Just saying. Okay. And Cooper...
1: Cooper the dog.
0: Cooper the dog was always involved somehow. If we could,
2: he suckered me every time. Just stare at me.
0: Yeah, like, I was like, all right, come over here. I'll pet you. No, but it was fun, and it's just nice to have it. Like when once you see it mm-hmm. and you get to hold it, like I'm holding your new book now. It's just special.
2: Yeah,
0: it there's this sense of accomplishment, or you know, it's like, oh gosh, this is a real thing now,
1: mm-hmm.
0: and it won't ever go anywhere.
1: So yeah. How many sports books do you want to write? Is it limitless, or where are you at with this?
2: If it's a project that interests me, I'll just keep doing it. I have fun doing it, you know, make a little money doing it, and then you have these amazing experiences. You meet good friends, and yeah, as many as I can do.
0: I know this dude that's won 4 Emmys.
2: Me too.
0: And he could be a good subject for...
1: There is not a chance, not a chance in hell I would ever do a book. Never. That's 100%.
0: Danny, never. Matt, think of some of the chapters.
2: The 20 greatest games
1: that's
2: you
1: the
2: ever
1: whole reason
2: called.
1: I don't want to do one.
0: Oh, I'm thinking of the 20th calls and the 20th greatest calls in Cardinal history.
1: Oh, yeah. Stop. All right, the book with Will. We're going to switch subjects very quickly because I don't want to go down this road. 50 Forgotten Cardinals, the short story of 50 lesser known and sometimes forgotten St. Louis Cardinals.
2: Mm-hmm.
1: The foreword by Tony La Russa. Should be pretty cool. We'll get into it when we come back. 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
2: 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Daugherty Business Solutions has founded the Daugherty Foundation, which Ron Daugherty has committed $1 million a year for community philanthropic efforts. CGI has generously agreed to match that $1 million. So stay tuned for some exciting community news from CGI and the Daugherty Foundation. Our dear friend, Senior Vice President John Wirth, is part of the leadership team at CGI and is now responsible for their presence in our region. 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

0: Welcome back. It's Golf with Jay Delsing. Glad that you're with us on this Sunday morning with Jay Delsing. I'm Dan McLaughlin. Again, our guest is Will Salisbury. And you know Will because he wrote Jay's book. You wouldn't believe me if I told you. But he has another book out. We want to promote it. And it's 50 Forgotten Cardinals, the short story of 50 lesser known and sometimes forgotten St. Louis Cardinals. The foreword by Tony La Russa. The approval by the DeWitt family.
1: Yes.
0: There's a lot to get into. But let's start with why you wrote the book.
1: I spend way too much of my downtime just tooling through baseballreference.com, as I'm sure you have as well. And I came across the name Icebox Chamberlain. He's number one on this book. And I was like, how do I not know about Icebox Chamberlain? And that just started a rabbit hole. I was like, there's so many of these great players that put up insane numbers that I don't know about, or I forgot that they played for the team. And I thought, this will be a good book. And it just kind of started like that probably a year and a half ago. And I worked on it intermittently till I got it done last fall.
2: You ready for this?
1: What?
2: 72 games. Icebox Chamberlain, that is. I know, Danny, you know this.
0: Oh, yeah, sure I do. Who doesn't?
2: 72 games, 46-18 record, one save, 2.88 ERA, 568.2 innings pitched, 273 Ks.
0: When did Icebox play?
1: He played here 1888 to 1890, and I think one year he threw 423 innings.
0: So here's
1: started
0: a question,
1: 54
0: though.
1: Games.
0: When did you start looking at, because wasn't 1892 when the St. Louis Cardinals, you know, there's like,
1: yeah,
0: there's a little bit of a gray area of when,
1: yeah,
0: the Cardinals actually started, yeah, to be the St.
1: Louis Browns, then the Perfectos, yep, then
0: right,
1: officially the Cardinals. So I just went basically.
0: See, I'm putting you on the spot here.
1: All the way back to when, to those teams that were sold, that all that same,
0: okay,
1: lineage. So it's all of that.
0: How'd you come up with 50?
1: It sounded good in my head, 50 Forgotten Cardinals. You know, as a writer, it just sounds, yeah, good. It's better than 48, 75,
0: okay,
1: you know.
2: I got another little tidbit here.
1: Oh, boy.
2: All right. So, in his first time with St. Louis, Icebox started a game for the Louisville Colonels,
1: mm-hmm,
2: in which he pitched the first seven innings right-handed and then recorded the last six outs as a lefty in an 18-6 win.
0: That's,
2: yes,
0: a talented guy.
2: He gave up six... But I can't even write my name left-handed.
1: it's these guys, and you know, I was looking at Bob Carruthers, who's number two. I think he threw 400 innings three times.
2: Oh, yeah.
1: He started 54 games.
0: It's pretty cool.
1: And just like
2: I mean, you think about it, they're like, here's what they were doing. They're walking down the bench and go, anybody pitch today? And he's like, yeah, I'm good. I'm going to go.
1: I
2: gotta
1: think
2: go.
1: By July, you can't even lift your arm.
2: Right.
1: On your,
2: oh, man.
1: You're off day. You're not doing side work.
2: No.
0: So you got the foreword written by Tony La Russa.
1: Yes.
0: Thanks, us about it.
1: Thanks to Jay. Jay, can I, Tony, I did some work for ARF probably about 10 years ago. Tony's great charity. Look it up. He does a lot for animals. And he remembered me. So he, you know, Jay is like, hey, Tony wants to talk to you. I'm going to give him your number. So I text Tony. And I'm like, hey, by the way, I have to call him Tony. He won't let me call him Mr. La Russa. So
2: yeah,
1: I'm not being disrespectful. Everyone, yeah, in this room knows you cannot call him Mr. La Russa.
2: No.
1: And so I sent him a text. I'm like, hey, Mr. La Russa, blah, blah, blah. You know, I'd like to, Jay said you wanted to talk. Give me a call when you can. I set my phone down, start to type an email. My phone rings. It's him. So he grilled me for a couple minutes. Then he realized I knew baseball and I respected the Cardinals and I respected the tradition. And then he was kind of all about it. Took him a few weeks to get it done. But hey, I mean, how about that? Tony La Russa.
0: The Cardinals are a big mark, meaning that it's a big brand, and
1: yes,
0: you have to get their approval to do things outside of, you know, Cardinal business,
1: mm-hmm,
0: their own intimate business. So how did you get the Cardinals to you know, say in the checkbox of go for it? Where did that come from, and how did you get them to do it?
1: Yes, I went back and forth with Mr. DeWitt III, kind of gave him my reassurance, like, I'll never do anything to make the team, you know, I'm not here to do anything salacious,
0: sure,
1: I'm not here to make him look bad, and then I shared the book with him and he read the PDF of it and he said he really enjoyed it, he loved flipping through it, and he really hopes it goes well, which I mean, he could have said, hey, you know, no, I don't have time for this, and I there's no reason for me to ever be upset about that.
2: Yeah,
1: he owns a major league baseball team, he's a little busy, so for him to say, you know, yeah, that's, I mean, come on, what a good family, you know, this, your family's been connected to them for 60-70 years.
2: Unbelievable. I mean, Danny,
0: the best.
2: When Dad the got best. Traded from New York, you know, he's going from the best team in the league to the worst team in the league, in the St. Louis Browns at the time. But he said, this family, the DeWitt family, you're going to love, mm-hmm, them.
0: Yes.
2: They're going to take great care of you. And the original Mr. DeWitt was running the team for Bill Veeck.
0: Pretty amazing.
2: And the current, mm-hmm, chairman of the St. Louis Cardinals was the bat boy.
0: Right.
1: Yeah.
0: Phil DeWitt Jr.
2: That's what that looked like.
0: It's pretty cool.
2: Yeah.
0: It's amazing.
2: Yeah.
0: Tell me about, so did you go through the generations of players, you know, decades? How did you come up with the 50?
1: Yeah, I went through every roster the team's ever fielded to try to figure out, you know, guys that put up insane war that I'd never heard of or crazy numbers. So I went, you have pre-1900, and then I have those guys that were there from like 1910 to 1922 before the team really started to take off. And then I went through basically every decade. There's someone from every decade that the team's in field, except for the 2020s. The most recent player in the book is number 50, Ledmus Diaz. And yeah, and just trying to find one, I put in the front of the book, they had to have, if they had a good, fun name, I'm like, they're in. Icebox Chamberlain, Vinegar Ben Mizell, Geronimo Pena, come on.
2: Geronimo.
1: Yeah. Geronimo or Geronimo?
2: Either way.
0: I remember when he stepped on his glove and got hurt.
2: Yes.
0: I think he was playing second base and came in on a ball that was maybe to his right, too, and stepped on his glove and hurt himself.
2: Yep. Ugh. Almost like did a front over back.
0: Yes.
2: I'm going down.
0: I remember that.
1: So his son won a World Series MVP with the Astros,
0: I believe.
1: That's
0: right. Yeah. Yep.
1: You know, so guys like that, and then guys I forgot that, like John Denny's one, he played he was awesome, I was born.
0: 78.
2: Oh, yeah,
0: 79.
2: Yeah.
1: He got in a fist fight with Ted Simmons during a game, his own catcher, got in a fist fight with Rod Carew in another game, and then another game almost got in a fist fight with Reggie Jackson, which he might have lost. And I'm like, this, and then you look at his numbers, then we get rid of him, and then what does he do? There's a theme in this book. We trade a guy we think's done. And then guess what happens? He wins a Cy Young and an ERA title with the Phillies. So,
0: did you contact any of the players that are still alive?
1: Yeah, I've been trying to. Ozzy Canseco, I've reached out to Rich Nye, who's on the cover. When I was a kid, my mom was on a cruise, and he was there with his wife signing autographs. And he became my pen pal for like 2 or 3 years when I was a kid. So I started writing this. I'm like, there's no chance he's still with us. He is. He's still vibrant. He lives up in the Chicago, Naperville area. So I got his blessing on his passage, sent him the book last week. So that's been really cool to, like, you know, he's, I think it is mid to late 80s now.
0: Okay.
1: And for him to sign off, I mean, that's awesome too.
0: How about people that have read it, their reaction? What are you getting?
1: So far, it's only been out for a week. I know Bob Costas has a quote on the cover. He thought it was really funny and hilarious. He calls it appreciative and goofy, which it is. So, and then Tony La Russa liked it. So I'm like, I'm good.
2: Yeah.
1: You know, if some guy in Crystal City doesn't like it, you know what I mean?
0: Right.
1: I mean, I'd be like, well, Bob Costas does.
2: Yeah.
1: So I win.
2: Well, the fact that Bob Costas, you know, agreed to be part of it says a lot.
1: Yeah.
2: You know, because he's the baseball encyclopedia. Man.
1: Yeah.
2: He's that guy.
0: You said to my favorite ball player ever, Ray Langford, you're the greatest center fielder I've ever seen, and I would have stood in Willie Mays' living room and said so.
1: Gosh darn right I would have.
0: Well, you're wrong. But anyway. So does Ray know that you wrote this in the
1: book? I don't know. I've only met Ray once at the Stiefel Charity Classic. The only time I've ever fanboyed at seeing an athlete. Because now they're all
0: my age or
1: younger. That's what everyone says.
2: He's really a great
1: dude. And I just pointed at him and I go, hey, and he looks at me like you do. I was like, I'm sorry, you've been my favorite baseball player for 30 years. And he's like, nice to meet you. And he's walking away and his buddy's like, hey, get a picture with him. I'm like, oh yeah. So I got a picture of me and Ray hanging in my office.
0: So we have the Forgotten Pioneers, the Forgotten Dynasty Builders, the Forgotten Men of the Lost 50s, three Forgotten 60s Sensations, the Forgotten Men of the Forgettable 70s, the Forgotten Few of the Up and Down 80s and 90s, the Forgotten You Probably Remember. Pretty cool stuff. So, you know, how'd you come up with the idea of the titles and how many you kept into a particular decade?
1: It's, you know, three or four to a decade gets you kind of through the full, you know, 120, 30 years that I go through. No real stringent, just I didn't, you know, lock myself in anything like that. I just wanted good stories, good players, and just guys that I didn't have to do a lot of work. I just told their story, and it was good enough on its own.
0: How'd you dig up some of the stories? Because it's, you know, you can go to Baseball Reference and see a bunch of stats,
1: yeah,
0: but you don't know the story, the backstory behind some of the stats.
1: Society for American Baseball Research.
0: SAB.org.
1: The work they do to preserve the history of this game,
0: all
1: three
0: cool.
1: of us love, so much from there. And just other websites, different articles, the Post-Dispatch, Sporting News, anything I could dig up, Wikipedia, a lot there that led me down different rabbit holes where you learn some colorful stories about, you know,
0: Sporting
1: when men were
0: News
1: men.
0: Sporting News was awesome.
1: Yes.
2: I love the Sporting News.
0: I do, too.
2: Read it all the time.
0: I did too. That had to be great to go through some of the archives
1: Oh, yeah, and I had copies of, I have this Foot Locker down in the basement I hadn't opened probably since I was in eighth grade, and I had old copies of the Post-Dispatch where there's stories about John Denny in there that I don't remember reading, and so those were fun to go through and dig up those memories and learn stuff about these guys that they deserve to have their story told. They're a big part of an important franchise.
0: Will Salisbury is our guest again. The book, 50 Forgotten Cardinals, the short story of 50 lesser-known and sometimes forgotten St. Louis Cardinals. Who's on the who's number 51?
1: Wow. I mean, there's some we should have got in. I know I've had my friends reach out to me. They're like, is this guy in there? Is so-and-so in there? And I'm like, no, sorry, there's only 50, but one guy cut, I had him on there, and I just read his bio, and I was like, that's not a good guy. Cut, send away. So I had some of those, but I don't know, from like the last decade.
2: Let me ask you this.
1: Yeah.
2: Of the 50 in there,
1: mm-hmm.
2: who's the best player? Who is, are there any Hall of Famers?
1: Yes.
2: And, okay, that's what I...
1: So probably Grover Cleveland Alexander. He came here in his late 30s. 1926 World Series. We're playing Murderer's Row, the Yankees. He gets a complete game win in game two, complete game win in game six, comes back 2 days later, hungover, game seven, 2.1 inning save, holds Ruth and Gehrig to 1-for-14.
0: I think Ruth was called out at second base trying to steal
2: second
0: to end the
2: World
0: Series.
2: Wasn't it? Was he maybe stealing third, second, or third, whatever.
1: What are you doing?
2: The last out of the World Series, the base. Yes.
1: Gehrig bats behind you.
2: I know.
1: Right.
2: Hello.
1: Just wait.
0: I think that's how it ended.
1: I think so.
0: Yeah,
1: I think
0: I'm pretty sure.
1: Yeah.
2: Yep.
0: So you had a bunch of guys that were on the cutting room floor, but mm-hmm. had a chance to put them in the book.
1: Yeah. You know, from the last, like, from my youth, there's so many guys I want to put in there. Like, I was like, Bernard Gilkey, but everyone remembers Bernard Gilkey. You know, Fernando Tatis, everyone remembers Fernando Tatis. So those guys like that, they're kind of on the cusp. I'm like, too many people are going to be like, I remember that guy. So the ones from my youth, I mean, Greg Jeffries is in there, Andres Galarraga, Milt Thompson, people forget, was here. He was really darn good when he was here. He was in that weird transition phase. Whitey Ball was kind of dying off before Torrey got
0: here. The second half of Andres Galarraga's year in St. Louis was tremendous.
1: Amazing.
0: And then he went and signed, the Big Cat signed with Colorado.
2: Yep.
0: He's
2: yep.
0: in the thin air, but he figured out something in his second half in St. Louis, and then he exploded once he
2: was
0: hit the Rockies.
2: At the beginning.
1: Don Baylor was here as a coach.
0: That's right.
1: And he's like, well, you want to come and play in Colorado with me, Dante Bichette, and let's have ourselves a time.
0: Yeah, and it worked. Sorry, I interrupted you. So some of the other players, too.
1: Oh, no. I mean, those are kind of the ones I remember. And then, you know, Bob Tewksbury's in here.
0: Sure.
1: One of my favorite guys ever.
0: Did you get into his post-career and what he's doing on the mental side of the game with a lot of players?
1: Yeah, that's in there a little bit. But, yeah, I mean, I know you know far more about that than I do. But he should have won the 1992 Cy Young Award.
0: Had a chance. Yeah, for sure.
1: He had a lower ERA than Maddux and Glavine, who he finished behind. That's all I'm saying.
0: Well, I don't know if I agree with you, Will, but it's up for debate.
1: Okay.
2: Yeah, they didn't like his last name.
0: So again,
2: it wasn't Matthew or Glavine.
0: The book is 50 Forgotten Cardinals, the short story of 50 lesser known and sometimes forgotten St. Louis Cardinals. On Thursday night, you had a big launch party at the Missouri Athletic Club, which was really cool, and a lot of people came out. You're starting to get some of the publicity with television, radio, TV, that kind of thing that we mentioned before. So you're getting the book out there, and people are starting to know about it.
1: I'm excited. I mean, yeah, I think people are going to like it. It's a fun read. There's nothing controversial in here. You're going to read it, and I can tell you this for a guarantee, is when you put it down, you're going to be in a better mood than when you picked it up.
2: And you went on over with Randy Carricker.
1: Oh, yeah, the legend.
2: Randy and
1: Randy calls this book. I remember those guys.
0: Exactly. He probably does remember.
2: He remembers everything.
1: He's like, Bake McBride. Yeah, then he went to Philly. They were the Cleveland. I'm like, all right. He just pops up like the Rain Man.
2: Oh, I know. Oh, yeah.
0: Best place to get the book. How do we find it?
1: There'll be a QR code everywhere. Just search 50 Forgotten Cardinals, my webpage, ashtonbury.com. It'll be there. Can I ask Jay a question?
0: Of course you can. You got plenty of time.
1: I'm going to put him on the spot.
0: Yeah, sounds good.
1: Of all of the Cardinals baseball players you have played a round of golf with, who's the best?
2: Oh, who's the best player?
1: The best golfer.
2: Right, the best golfer. Ooh, that's a good one.
1: Like, if you're putting together a four-man scramble, you're like, I got to have this guy.
2: Probably Tom Lawless.
1: Really?
0: Pretty good player.
1: Does he flip the club afterwards?
2: Yeah.
1: Like,
0: he does a bad flip.
2: He does a little bad flip. I can remember when he hit that home run to scrape the wall. Whitey said, if you ever do that again, I'm going to kill you. But Jose Okenda was really, really good.
0: I played a lot of golf with him. He was great.
2: Kind of unconventional, but
0: just like his stance.
2: Yep.
0: But he could play.
2: Yep. Oh, yeah, he could play.
0: How about the Wizard? Have you played much with Ozzy?
2: No, not nearly enough. That guy's got... His hands are okay.
0: His hands are okay. Pretty good.
2: 13 gold gloves, 15-time All-Star. Come on.
0: Awesome. Okay, one more time. Best place to get the book.
1: Go to ashtonbury.com/50forgottencardinals. Just Google 50 Forgotten Cardinals. It'll be everywhere. And just, you know, if you want one personally autographed, you get it there. I send it straight to your home.
0: Awesome. Great stuff. Thanks for coming in, Will.
1: Thanks for having me again, guys. I appreciate you.
0: That's Jay. That's Will. I'm Dan. 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
0: Welcome back to the show. It's Golf with Jay Delsing coming to you from the CarShield Studios. Again, our thanks to Will Salisbury, 50 Forgotten Cardinals, the short story of 50 lesser-known and sometimes forgotten St. Louis Cardinals, the forward by Tony La Russa, and pick that up wherever you get your books. And with Jay Delsing, I'm Dan McLaughlin. Will's great. I get a kick out of him. He's the author of your book. He loves baseball, but just a really good guy. Thanks for Will coming into studio.
2: Oh, yeah, absolutely. He's just he's a Cardinal baseball lover as well. And he does a lot of writing on the for you at Scoops with Danny Mac. And he does also a big basketball hoops fan and a good basketball player himself. And he's just taking up golf. So, yeah.
0: Welcome to
2: the family.
0: I want to get some news and notes out of the way. So the PGA Championship is happening this weekend.
2: Yeah.
0: Adam Scott moved into second place on the all-time majors appearances list. 25 straight years of playing in all of the game's biggest tournaments. This is his 99th consecutive major. If you're wondering, number one on that list, Jack Nicklaus at 146. But what it's kind of flown under the radar. An amazing stat there for Adam Scott.
2: That is absolutely incredible, Danny. So did Jack play in 146 in a row? I don't know.
0: I don't think it was consecutive.
2: Yeah, I don't think it's consecutive. And that's not even the point. The fact that you're able to play 100 major championships, that's a ridiculous number.
0: And he was in contention a couple of weeks ago, so he's obviously somebody that's still playing at a very high level.
2: Yeah, he's still playing well. And what do we see? I did just a little research for those folks wondering how many major championships Tiger Woods played in. 82.
0: Wow. It's 82. Amazing.
2: Yep.
0: It's amazing.
2: It is just amazing.
0: Some sad news to pass along. Jim Colbert passed away.
2: Yep.
0: Kansas State alum. He's in their Hall of Fame. Obviously someone that you knew quite well.
2: Yeah. What was the golf course? I got to play a lot of golf with Jim when I was first on the PGA Tour. He won six times on the PGA Tour. Danny had a very, very successful Champions Tour career and was a tough player. He was a tough player. He was a tough man, hard-nosed guy. He moved from Kansas out to Vegas. And I think Colburn Hills, Danny, they built a golf course for the university out there, and Jim did that. And just one of those guys that left a really, really nice mark, nice positive mark on the game.
0: What'd you think of Boo Weekly winning in the PGA Tour Champions?
2: Danny, I played with Boo probably three or four times, and it was just absolutely constant, instant entertainment. Boo's a great guy. He called me sir for the first four holes, and I were walking off the fifth tee, and we were talking about fishing. The guy loves to fish. And he said, on the hole before when we were talking, he said, yes, sir. He goes, I'm just trying to make enough money so that when I get a little older, all I have to do is fish. And I said, all you got to do is fish. And he goes, yeah, fish. And I said, we're walking off the tee. And he said, he looked at me and said, and instead of saying, excuse me, I didn't understand you, he said, sir. And I go, Boo, come here. And I had my driver just walk into the fairway to meet our caddies. I said, if you call me, sir, one more time, I'm going to smash you in the head with this driver. And he just got a big grin on his face. He's really a good guy. Danny, a really, really superior ball hitter. Never been a great putter, but a superior ball hitter. He can really hit it.
0: The PGA Tour has come out with something that I think is right. new social media guidelines, for all the players. So footage and content is more available for players to use. They get more minutes to use to put on their social media platforms. I would assume that this is maybe taking a page out of Bryson DeChambeau's book with what he's done with his YouTube stuff, which has exploded.
2: Yeah.
0: But any way you can market the players to a younger generation of fans, or, you know, just getting info out there, I think it's the right thing to do.
2: Why not? I mean, why not? What's the harm in it? It's probably overdue, Danny. I think it's something that Bryson, and for golf, let's just say, is showing us a different way. And it's fantastic. I mean, Bryson had what, 2-3 million followers or something on Instagram and X and all the other thing. And his YouTube subscribers are over 3 million, something like that. And, you know, his Breaking 50 segment with President Trump is one of the most widely watched YouTube videos of all time. You know, so it's just one of those things. And it leads the golf category, Danny, by a long shot.
0: Yeah.
2: You know, and so why not? I mean, if we can get more eyeballs on the game, it's only going to help grow the game, and we both want that.
0: I know a guy named Jay Delsing, and he's dipping his toe in the waters of YouTube. So what do you have coming up with this?
2: So, Danny, to this, right at this point in time, we're just trying to settle on a name, and we're thinking about something like Jay Birdie or something just kind of fun. But what we're doing is basically an instructional thing on how to play better. I have one goal for this, and one goal only, and that is if you shoot 80 all the time, I want you to shoot 79 or lower. I just want to help you play better, and I don't want to. I want this thing dummied down.
0: So you're doing instructional videos?
2: Absolutely. We're doing putting. We're doing chipping, pitching. We're doing how to compress your irons, how to hit those things solidly, how to drive it. We're going to do course management. Danny, I'd say right now we've probably got 20 hours of content in the book. So we've been working on it quite a bit. And Patrick Conley and Rob Fuller are my partners in this, and they are YouTube guys. They don't know how to do this. I have no idea. I just know the golf piece. And so we formed this new partnership. They're fun guys. They're really, really cool people. And they've been doing this for a while. And so I'm excited.
0: Can you explain over television, or in this case, YouTube, how to hit the ball better, or how to hook, how to fade, how to do, you know what I mean? Is it tough to do?
2: Well, a lot of us are visual learners. And for those of us that learn visually, so like I see something that's easier for me to emulate.
0: When I say hook, I mean seriously going around the tree and hook that baby.
2: No question. Okay. Danny, that's all going to be covered in my course management sort of thing. Look, you don't want to have that shot, but you need it.
0: Right.
2: You got to have it. And you also got to be able to hit, figure out a bunker. I got the best bunker lesson of all time. I just have it. It's simple. It's easy. We went over it. It's going to be released. And I created it because universally, I would say, D, from all the pro-ams that I played with on the tour in all those years, and I don't know how many hundreds of pro-ams I played in, but it was a lot. I am going to tell you that the bunkers terrify people, and it's wrong. It doesn't have to be like that. And I finally got to the point where I was like, oh my gosh, man, here's what we got to do. And we got in the bunker. I would take my guys in the bunker while we're playing if there wasn't anybody behind us and go, hit this. Dude, try this. Hit a practice one. They're like, well, how can I hit a practice? Doesn't matter. We're not winning this thing anyway.
0: Right.
2: Hit another ball. Try to you know, get some enjoyment out of it. So for me, I love that sort of stuff now. I love having a light, when I can see the light bulb going off. When we worked with your pitching just a little bit, and you won't let me work with you very much, but remember you were like, wait a second, what if I do this with my 50 degree? And you did it with a 50 degree, and it came out a little lower and a little more run, and then you took your 56 or your 58 and did that, and you were like, oh. And I could see your brain going, oh.
0: Sure.
2: When I need it to come out a little softer, I'm going to hit this one. Then you got it, your bunk air, your bunker club.
0: I love the bunker.
2: And you do great out of the bunkers now. And because you have a flange, you do better. Yeah, great's maybe a little strong. Way better. And
0: yes.
2: And so it's one of those things where we just want people to know, look, they think, here's the thing that I'd be lying to you if I said I could do. I'm going to help you. A guy that hits a 240, I'm going to help you hit a 300-yard drive. Guess what? I'm not, But I don't say that. Mm-hmm. That is baloney, and it is not happening. Now, can I help you hit it further? Yes. Can you hit it if you can hit the ball in the center of the club face? Are you going to hit it further? Yes. But when it comes down to our what we're breaking down, D, it's fundamentals.
0: Sure.
2: And here's the other thing that just drives me crazy. Folks, listen to this, please. If you want to play better golf, figure out how far your ball goes and not on the ground, in the air. Here's a perfect scenario, Danny, that I watch all the time, and it's one of the things in my mind that led me to do this video and these videos, these series of videos. Go to a guy, we're playing on a par three, maybe it's a little uphill, got 150 yards to the pin, D, okay? 150 yards to the flagstick. Say the flagstick's on 10 yards. We got 140 to the front, and then we got water in the front. Okay? So I say to him, how far does your 7-iron go? Goes 150 yards. Oh, perfect shot. 107. Just hit your 150-yard 7-iron. You got it. Flushes it. It goes in the water. Because it only flies 135, D.
0: Right.
2: And I said, guys, no, it's not how far it goes with the roll. We need the carry number. How far does it stay in the air so we know, oh, no, that's not going to get you there because there's water in front. You can't roll it through the water. Just stupid. I know that sounds crazy, but, folks, we've got to learn how far our clubs go in the air. What is their carry? I don't care what it is. I don't care if you're not proud of it. Knowing it is going to make you better.
0: Yeah.
2: That's just all there is to it.
0: I wanted to throw this at you. We've got a few minutes left on the show, but Sahith Theegala, I was reading this in his bag.
2: I know where you're going.
0: Okay, here's what he's got. He's got a driver,
2: yep.
0: 4-wood, 3-iron, 9-wood, 5-iron, 2 different 8-irons, and a wedge bent back from a 62 to 59 degrees. And he said, I'm always willing to explore different things. That is an odd bag, isn't it?
2: Wait a minute, does he not have a 6-iron either? I know he doesn't like 7. He's got some sort of whammy over a 7-iron.
0: So driver, 4-wood, 3-iron, 9-wood, 5-iron, 2 different 8-irons. So I guess the 2 different 8-irons, one makes up for the 7-iron.
2: Right, right. That's Where's the 6-iron?
0: I don't know.
2: Wow. That's interesting. A 9-wood. But I got to tell you, folks, this is where the tour is going. And so the reason I'm telling you this is what I want you to start thinking about. You and I talked about this off the air. These utility woods, they're not hybrids. They are not hybrids. They're a utility wood. They are extremely popular. Why? Because they're easy to hit. And Danny, what do they do with the ball? Send it straight up in the air. Folks, that's why I was mentioning the importance of the carry number. You get a 9-wood in your bag, and let's just say, look at Fred Couples. The longest iron he's got in his bag is a 7-iron.
0: It's incredible, yeah.
2: He's got all these other hybrids and all these other gadgety clubs because he hits them better.
0: Right.
2: Don't get crazy and get stubborn over this and go, well, I'm not doing that. I'm going to carry a 3-iron. If you have a 3-iron, take it and put it in the fireplace and use it as a firewood poker.
0: Which is what you do.
2: I know.
0: You have one of those.
2: Yes, I do.
0: Literally.
2: Yes, I do.
0: 3-iron and it's your firewood poker.
2: Yes, I do. Yes, I do. That's all it's good for. That's
0: oh my
2: all
0: gosh.
2: It's good for. I'll tell you what, the 4-iron in my bag is not long.
0: Yeah.
2: Not long for this world. And guess what else is not long for this world, Danny?
0: Your putter?
2: Any putter I got in my bag right now. Man, am I putting poorly.
0: So let's talk about this because
2: yeah.
0: a lot of people are curious about the BMW Championship
2: yep.
0: being held at Bellerive.
2: Yep.
0: And we had the privilege to play that
2: absolutely
0: this past week. All right, you played it. What do you think of the course, how it's going to set up for the pros? Where are you at with it?
2: Well, I'm so grateful. I I know every member over there is thankful that they cut the rough, but the rough is still brutal. It is. And I will say this, Danny, every single time that I played Bellerive, the rough is extremely dense. It's just one of the things that they have over there. They've just really got some thick, consistently thick rough. And with all the rain we've had, it's flush, man.
0: Mm-hmm.
2: It is growing. The greens are in, I'd say, fair shape right now. For just being really honest, well, they'll be in great shape once the tournament comes. This is early May. This is the Midwest. We live in weather hell. This is what
0: sure.
2: we got. So, and the reason being is just like any other Norwoods and some of the other places that typically have great greens, we need heat. We have to have heat because these greens have been aerified, so they've been punched, they've been sanded, and that's absolutely what they need to be. And they're putting, you know, erratically right now. They're not real smooth and they're not real consistent. And that's what we had. That just life in the Midwest at this time of year. But Danny, the thing that's cool, I want to talk to you, D, a little bit about the 17th, the new tee shot.
0: That's what I was going
2: to
0: ask you about.
2: Really,
0: yeah.
2: Really super cool. You and I went down there, took a look at it. It's really, I would say, especially for TV, Danny, it's a better looking par five from this left tee. Would it surprise me if they used both tees on both sides? It would not. They'll let the players know if they're going to do that for the BMW Championship. I was out today, and I'm so delighted to have the Western Golf Association as part of our show. I was out watching. So I told we're going to do updates beginning in June about the golf course and stuff, but I'm giving you a little heads up. I don't know if you noticed this today, Danny, but did you see the superintendents were with some of the hospitality people?
0: Yeah,
2: and
0: they Tuesday.
2: Were, yeah. And they were spray painting. They were spray painting. I mean, it's Tuesday. When they were spray painting some of the areas and they were lining out. So that's where some of the hospitality is going to go, and they're getting a sense for it. And the cool thing about, well, there's a lot of cool things about Belle Reve Country Club, but the cool thing about Belle Reve is they've hosted so many major championships. They've got it figured out.
0: Sure.
2: They've got it figured out. So the hospitality piece, A+. But here's how I'm going to leave this. All of the people that I talked to with the Western Golf Association have all said, what the hell's wrong with St. Louis? And I said, we're golf crazy. And they're like, boy, we've heard that. We've heard the numbers at the PGA Championship were off the rails. But everybody's talking that. We're like, yeah, we kind of hear that a lot. And then we came to St. Louis. We're like, what's going on with these guys? We sold out the volunteer program in one day. The hospitality program has exceeded last year's numbers at Caves Valley already. We are still going. And it's just the list goes on and on and on. And so, hats off to St. Louis, the golf community, the golf fans. We knew it. You and I have been pushing this, you know, because St. Louis supports its sports. It loves its golf. We're golf starved here. We got this BMW Championship D. We also have the President's Cup coming in 2030, but don't sleep on the Stiefel Charity Classic. It's a Charles Schwab playoff event, and we're going to have the best 50-plus crowd playing at Norwood the second and third week of October. It's going to be just a great show over there as well.
0: All right, you played Belle Reve. We were talking about it. We were together. You said, man, some of these guys, if they're on, they're going to tear this place up.
2: Yep.
0: You see that happening.
2: Well, here's...
0: Potentially.
2: Yeah, because of the time frame, D, it's going to be so hot. And the golf course is going to be in perfect condition. And with that summer heat, you get the pop-up showers. They're just not going to be able to have the golf course unless something unusual happens. And I got to tell you this, because you and I talked about this two or three days ago when we were playing. It seems weird, but every single August, we get a cold week. We get a cold week. I don't know why. We get a cold snap where it's never above 72 and the humidity drops. If that happens, then that could be then we could see some higher scores. But D, it's going to be hot. It's going to be muggy. There's a chance of an afternoon thunderstorm but the Belle Reve team, the Western Golf Association team, they got it. They're going to figure it out. It's going to be a great championship. I can't wait.
0: Remember,
2: it's only 50 players, no cut. Get over there, man.
0: Justin Giles was our guest earlier, along with Kevin Mayhew, the CEO and Chief Technology Officer for a new company called Upswing. We had Will Salisbury in talking about his new book. Jay, as always, great show. We do it every Sunday, 8 to 10. And how do we end the show?
2: Hit it straight, St. Louis.

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4: 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One of the first things we learn in life is our ABCs. 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Unfortunately, many people approaching or in retirement apply the same sequence of letters to their investments. 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That's 844-676-7233. Let's go back to our example. Your retirement account was at point A. Then it grew to point B. So obviously, if you draw a line from point A to point B, your retirement account will continue to grow on the same path to point C. We see this train of thought over and over again as we look at the history of investments. Point A, the beginning of the tech boom in 1995. Point B, the top of the tech boom in 2000. And yet, so many people bought or held on to stocks at point B, expecting the stocks would continue to grow to point C. Here is another example. Point A at the start of the housing price bubble around 1995. Point B, the top of the housing bubble in 2006. Yet people were still buying houses like mad just before the housing bubble crashed, expecting that they would continue to rise to point C. What crashes next? Precious metals? National debt? The stock market again? Who knows? All you can know is that just because your retirement account grew from point A to point B doesn't mean it is going to grow to point C. In fact, point C might be lower than point A if you're not careful. Wouldn't you rather have planning based on guarantees instead of assumptions? If you'd like to learn more, call for our free Safe Money and Income book and Safe Money and Income Information Kit. 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That's 844-676-7233. There is no cost or obligation when it comes to drawing conclusions about your retirement accounts. The process of thinking that just because my account started at point A, then grew to point B, so obviously it is going to continue to grow to some fictitious point C, has been proven to be a delusional concept. Just like all delusions, there is a clinical name for it. It is called the appeal to probability. The appeal to probability is defined as the assumption that something will happen because it can happen. Could housing prices continue to rise after 2006? It's possible. The problem is that many investors take what is possible and they start to believe it is probable or worse yet, a certainty, adding fuel to the fire. There are plenty of people that contribute to this appeal to probability. Just watch the financial news on cable. When the market goes up, you can literally feel the energy coming from the talking heads on your TV. They are so excited and happy when the market goes up just 100 points in a day. It makes no sense. What does one day have to do with anything? How is one day of stock market gains going to help you guarantee that you won't run out of money before you die? Everyone is jumping for joy about something that doesn't mean anything all too often. 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Once again, our number is 844-676-7233. The appeal to probability when applied to games of chance is called a gambler's fallacy. Gamblers believe that because there is the possibility of winning for everyone, that it is probably because they will be the one that wins. After all, if a gambler didn't think his odds were better than everyone else, he would never bet on the stock market during the critical years of your retirement, could also be called a gambler's fallacy. You know your fellow retirees are losing money, yet you think somehow it will be different for you? 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Did you know that if your retirement account declines by 25% this year, it would need to grow by 33% the following year just to break even? 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
1: 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Did you ever watch the television show Deal or No Deal with Howie Mandel? This show used to be very popular. The contestants on the show would choose briefcases one by one in a process of elimination. Each briefcase would reveal a dollar value or other prize, with the top prize being $1 million. The contestants were trying to eliminate the smaller value prizes in hopes that the briefcase held in his or her hands was a higher valued prize, or maybe even the $1 million prize. After a few briefcases were chosen, the show's banker would offer the contestant an amount of money to quit the game. The offer was based on an average of the dollar amounts still left to be revealed, and the contestant could either take the offer and quit the game, or say no deal and continue on selecting briefcases. 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If you don't like what I am offering, you can always say, no deal. There is no obligation. Whenever I would watch the show, Deal or No Deal, there would always be a contestant who was offered a pretty good amount of money by the banker to quit the game. I remember thinking to myself, that's probably more money than that person has ever received at one time. Why won't he take the sure thing? Rational thinking would tell you that taking the offer would be a wise choice. Sure, he could possibly win more if he played on, but he could also end up with far less or virtually nothing. I enjoyed watching the contestants contemplate their choice. Many times, a spouse or family member would be standing near them, pleading to take the offer. But sure enough, human nature and greed usually won the day, as the contestant shouted, "No deal." And those of you who have watched the show know all too well how this usually turned out, with the contestant looking foolish in the end and going home with a fraction of what they could have had if they had taken the original offer. Sometimes they would go home with almost nothing. Maybe we can take the risk of losing everything in a game show, but can you take the risk with your retirement? As you're listening to me right now, you might be looking at your retirement money and trying to decide, deal or no deal. You have worked your entire life to build up your nest egg. But guess what? You don't need your retirement to suffer from a raw deal. 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

0: the week. Did you know that someone is trying to take your money away? Your broker is charging you high fees so they can get residual income while you take the risk of loss. Did you hear me? You are taking the risk, and someone else is benefiting from it. If you lose, they still win. Wikipedia says that in all the years that Deal or No Deal was on TV, only two people in the United States ever won the top prize. I've seen far too many similarities over the years, for far too many people. Between the game show Deal or No Deal and the real-life retirement game, the only problem is when it comes to your retirement, this is no game. Haven't you worked way too hard to leave this to chance? Playing games is for the young and the rich, who can afford losses because they have the luxury of time or because they have the money they can afford to lose. If you are like most Americans, those with less than $5 million in retirement assets, losing the game is devastating because when you are at or near retirement, you usually don't have time to play the game again. I say you usually don't have time because anybody can get lucky. Some of you may have lost a lot of money over the last decade, and maybe you got a chance to play the game again and got lucky enough to get back what you lost. You might feel an incredible sense of relief. Maybe you even feel proud of yourself. Let me ask you, why would you be happy to lose something and get it back? Wouldn't it have been better to have never lost it in the first place? Wouldn't it have been better to have participation in market growth without any risk of financial loss? 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Once again, our number is 844-676-7233. So what'll it be, my friends? Deal or no deal? Do you want to be a game show contestant? Going home empty-handed? Imagine the feeling of losing. Is it worth the risk? You know what is just as important as planning for your retirement? It's the peace of mind that comes from knowing your retirement is going to be there when you need it. If you are in retirement or getting close to retirement, you simply don't have the luxury of waiting for the game show banker to tell you the game is over and you lost. Take it from someone who has seen this time and time again. When it comes to your retirement, don't learn the hard way. It is no fun at all. Deal or No Deal may have been a fun show to watch, but it had some very valuable life lessons if we were willing to learn them. Once again, give me a call, and I will give you a deal that you can count on. 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
0: Hello, and thank you for joining me on Safe Money and Income Radio. Have you ever seen the movie Cliffhanger with Sylvester Stallone? I was just watching that movie the other night. It had the usual acting you might expect from a Stallone action flick, but what really struck me was the opening scene. I had forgotten how intense it was. Stallone's character was helping a female climber. I can't remember the name of the actress, but anyway, she was sliding across a rope from one cliff to another cliff when her harness came unbuckled. As she fell out of the harness, Stallone slid across the rope and grabbed her hand. We have all seen that I gotcha move in so many movies. It's cliche at best, except for in this movie. Instead of rescuing the girl, there was a prolonged sequence where her hand begins to slip out of Stallone's grip, finger by finger. The whole time she is screaming, "I don't want to die." The backdrop behind her looks to be over a mile down to the valley floor. If you haven't seen the movie before, you're sitting there waiting for him to grab her with his other hand, or somehow save the day. But this movie catches you off guard. Unlike the typical Hollywood happy ending, her hand slips all the way out. She falls while maintaining eye contact with Stallone. Her horrifying scream and the look on her face as she falls. It really got my blood pressure going. I'm no actor, but I do save people from falling. Unlike Stallone, nobody has ever slipped out of my hands. Not a single one of my clients has ever had their retirement fall off a cliff. And not one of them has ever lost a penny due to stock market losses. I bet some of you wish your retirement wasn't at risk of being dropped off a cliff at all. 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There are no stock market cliffs with my income planning. So, what have you got to lose? I know some people are afraid of heights and some are not. Regardless, what I can guarantee you is that everyone is afraid of heights if they are falling without a parachute. I think the same is true when it comes to people's retirement and risk. Some people are afraid of risk, and some people are not, or so they say. But everyone is afraid when the market crashes. 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They are not usually screaming, but sometimes they are crying. They are always looking at me with eyes that say, "Save me." I save my clients from lots of things. 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That's 844-676-7233. Call me now and I can show you a better way. A way towards a lifetime income account that isn't wasted away by fees. That comes with upfront bonuses of up to 8% or more, which will never show any market losses, no matter how the market falls, and provides you a plan for living as long as possible. I think we can all imagine the feeling of falling and how helpless that feels. Imagine spending your entire life climbing to the top of a mountain. It takes blood, sweat, tears, discipline, and hard work to get you to the top of your retirement mountain where the view is breathtaking. Finally, it is time to sit down and relax and enjoy the view, which is everything your hard work and sacrifice has brought you. Unfortunately, up on top of the mountain, there are all kinds of risks. You have no control over it. What if the mountain you climbed decides to no longer be a dormant volcano? What if a rock from above rolls down the hill and knocks you off the mountain? What if bad weather rolls in unexpectedly? You get lost, and exposure drains away your life. When the stock market is up, the view is great. A sense of euphoria sets in, and it seems like nothing can go wrong. But just like being on top of a mountain, there are many things that can go wrong, and very few of them can be recognized in time to save yourself. Maybe it will be fraudulent market activity. I don't think I have ever seen more articles on how the stock market is rigged than recently. Maybe it will be the act of terrorism or political instability. We certainly have plenty of that going around. Could it be another popping of a bubble? Nobody is expecting, or despite the obvious signs of the tech, housing, and other bubble markets? It always seems like people don't realize the bubble was popped until it's too late. 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
1: 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It's great to be back with you again. Here's a question I'd like to ask you. How much of your money is currently in the market? All of it? 50%? 80%? Did you make a conscious decision to have that particular percentage exposed to market risk? Or did it sort of just happen? Why am I asking? As I've said before, the markets go up and the markets go down. How much of your life savings is exposed to market risk is a very important consideration. That is why I strongly encourage everyone to think of their money in terms of red money and green money. Those terms may sound funny, but I believe they will help us understand a very important concept. Let me explain. Red money is money that we are willing to expose to market risk in hopes of a higher return. We accept the possibility of losses, even significant losses, in hopes of greater gains. Red money is exposed to upside and downside market risk. Green money is about safety and security. With green money, we are not willing to accept the risk of losses. So, we are willing to accept a lower return in exchange for green money that does not have downside market risk. So, if red money is exposed to upside and downside market risk, and green money has only upside market potential, which one is better? Well, that's probably the wrong question to be asking, because neither one is inherently good or bad. It all depends. The very important questions we should ask ourselves are, what percentage of my money should be in red money? What percentage of my money should be in green money? If you are at or near retirement, you should ask yourself if any of your money should be in red money. Can you afford to lose any of your retirement funds? Would you rather take two steps forward and three steps back? Or just take one step at a time and never take a step back? If you'd like to learn how to step forward and never backward, call for our Safe Money and Income book and Safe Money and Income Information Kit that could change your financial life for the better. Our number is 844-676-SAFE. That's 844-676-7233. There is no cost or obligation. Red money is good for the young and the rich. The young have time on their side and can afford to lose money in the hopes that they will make it back in the future. The rich can afford to at least lose some of their money and still live comfortably. By rich, I mean those people who have adequate green money to guarantee they will always have the income they need and never outlive it, and still have money left over for red money. 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I strongly believe that we face some very difficult market times in the future. War politics, national debt, tremendous volatility, corruption, global economies, and many more things for us to worry about. 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Turning red money into green money is like magic. 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That's 844-676-7233. 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
1: 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My Safe Money and Income Information Kit shows you how to base your retirement on fact, not fiction. 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With a lifetime income account that provides you income, you can never outlive while supplies last. You may also get my Safe Money and Income book, a 115-page guide to putting your retirement on autopilot and getting rid of the high fees. Once again, my number is 844-676-7233. That's 844-676-7233. I have a great story for you, and it's a perfect example of what happens when your retirement is based on guessing instead of guarantees. A listener called me the other day and said that their broker told them not to worry about market declines because they are only paper losses. I asked the caller, "Does your broker tell you to not get excited when the stock market goes up because it's only a paper gain?" Can you believe that? Not only is the paper loss statement about the most insensitive thing you could say to someone who has lost their money, but it's not even true. If you need the money now, is that a paper loss? If you are at age 45 and above, you need to start looking at guarantees. The closer you are to retirement, the less time you have to recover from the guessing game. Year after year, I meet clients that put their money in the hands of so-called experts, only to find out that their financial planner had no idea the market was going to crash. Here's a secret about myself. I don't know when the market is going to crash either, do you? Of course not. If I had a magic wand, my first wish would be to make everyone, including your broker, stop pretending like they know what is going to happen. The truth is, brokers, politicians, or any self-proclaimed expert has no idea when the market is going up or going down. We live in an uncertain world, and that is why retirement money should be based on guarantees, not guessing the no market risk strategies. I use lock-in market gains, so you and I don't have to guess about when the market goes up or down. If the market goes up, you participate in the gains. If the market goes down, then you stay where you are until the market goes up again. Just imagine where your retirement account would be today if you never participated in market losses for the last 10 years. Are you tired of guessing? Are you tired of the stress and sleepless nights? Worried about outliving your income? 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My number is 844-676-7233. That's 844-676-7233. I also have free copies of my Safe Money and Income book available for hand delivery while supplies last. In my book, it will tell you all about the ways you can put your retirement on autopilot and avoid all of the huge fees associated with so many managed accounts. Wouldn't it be great to let your money work for your retirement instead of your broker's? Once again, my number is 844-676-SAFE. That's 844-676-7233. One of my listeners from this radio show called me the other day. I asked him, just like all of my listeners, what would you like your money to do for you? He told me that he had lost 50% of his retirement money because his broker told him to be patient and let it ride. I said to my new friend, isn't let it ride a term used in gambling? I could literally hear the light bulb turn on above his head over the phone. I want all of my listeners to pay really close attention now. Stop your cars. 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If you only get one message for me today, this is the message you want to get. And here it is. You don't have to go to Vegas to gamble. Millions of Americans are participating in the largest legalized gambling operation ever conceived. If you are at or approaching retirement and you have your money invested in assets where you can lose your money, then you are a gambler, my friend. It's no different than going double down at your favorite Vegas casino. Do you want to gamble your retirement money? I didn't think so. I can show you how to get your first year returns of up to 8% or more, lock in market gains, and never participate in market losses. I can also show you how to build up a lifetime income account with up to 8% bonuses on your money and up to 7% compounded interest annually. Some accounts can even increase your income by up to 200% if you need long-term care. My number is 844-676-SAFE. That's 844-676-7233. I know many of you are listening right now and thinking, I have never heard about no market risk planning strategies from the financial cable shows or my financial planner. This must be too good to be true. I hear you and understand your concern, but let me assure you that the reason you have not heard about no market risk planning is not because it doesn't exist. It's because these strategies don't pay agents' commissions out of your pocket from high fees. Year after year, I get paid once from the highly rated companies I work with, and nothing I get paid comes out of your money. These strategies don't make very good television. Your retirement account will go up with market gains and never go down with market losses. That is way too boring for TV. TV personalities can't get paid their huge salaries unless they can fool their audiences into thinking they know what they're talking about. You only need lots of makeup on a hairstylist if you're trying to convince people to risk their money in the market. Steady growth has no drama, and financial TV cannot sell commercials without the drama of risk. My approach is much different. No fancy office, no suit and tie, and no Mercedes-Benz pulling up in your driveway. I am not here to impress you with me. I am simply here to give you information that nobody else is giving you. Understand that the first step you take with me is just to get information. My Safe Money and Income Information Kit is yours to keep. And if what I have to offer doesn't interest you, then we will depart as friends. That is why I always say, I don't sell no market risk strategies. People buy them from me. This is your retirement money. And don't let anyone convince you otherwise. I have helped my clients move millions of dollars worth of retirement money into no market risk strategies. And not one client has lost a penny due to market downturns. They all made the choice to take control of their retirement and to stop rolling the dice on their financial future. Isn't it time to base your retirement on guarantees instead of guessing? Again, my number is 844-676-7233. That's 844-676-7233. Well, we've got to take a quick break. We'll be back with more Safe Money and Income Radio after this message.
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1: Hello, and thank you for joining me on Safe Money and Income Radio. Wouldn't it be nice if just once in your life you could know about something bad that was going to happen before it actually happened? Just think how different our lives would be. Market corruption, terrorist attacks, and all of the ills of this world would never be a problem because we could always stay one step ahead. Unfortunately, the world we live in is very different than the ideal. And when we wake up in the morning, we never know what the day has in store for us. Fortunately, the unexpected can be planned for financially, with no market risk strategies that lock in market gains and never, and I mean never experienced, market losses. I want you to dwell on this point. No matter what you see on the news, any day of your life, and no matter how bad Wall Street responds to the news, your account will never go backwards due to market declines. If the market performs, you have the opportunity for gains. If the market crashes, then your money doesn't participate in those losses. You can even get up to an 8% bonus for opening a Safe Money and Income account today. 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That's 844-676-7233. Someone is available to answer your calls now or any day of the week. Make sure to mention that you would like a free copy of our 115-page Safe Money and Income book, an insider's guide to know market risk retirement strategies that will show you how to protect your money from fees and market downturns. I am sure, just like me, that you honor our soldiers and their service to our country. It is their sacrifice that gives us the privilege to even talk about the options of retirement, safety, and security. Without a safe country, it would be impossible to find a safe haven for our money. That being said, let me tell you a story of a noble soldier. This soldier had the mindset that fighting with a gun lacked honor and chose only to fight with his knife. He was honorable, brave, and highly skilled in all types of fighting and all types of weapons, yet he still persisted in only using his knife in battle. Unfortunately, his enemies did not participate in his ideals, and even though this soldier fought valiantly, he died in battle. The moral of this story is that good intentions don't win battles, and if you bring a knife to a gunfight, you are defeated well before the fight even begins. Good intentions must be matched by the right equipment to complete the mission. Let me ask you, is your retirement suffering from bad equipment choices? Your investment advisor might have very good intentions, but if he is using the wrong tools to keep your money safe, then your retirement may very well be destined to die in battle. Risky investments should be retirement tools mostly used for the young or the extremely wealthy. It is too often they are used for those that are in or approaching retirement that cannot afford to lose their money. Also, just because your broker tells you it's safe doesn't make it true. Unfortunately, many investments such as bonds, gold, and variable annuities are often advertised as safe, even though they are far from being safe from market risk. Don't let your retirement die due to poor equipment choices. You need to consider using no market risk strategies for the very dangerous times we live in. No market risk planning can provide protection from volatile markets and can provide guaranteed growth of up to 7% in income accounts that will provide you with an income you can never outlive. 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
16: I'm Nick DeLuca, new MVP in the NBA, same as the old MVP. Thunderstar Shai Gilgeous-Alexander taking home his second straight Most Valuable Player Award. First guard to average 30 points and 55% shooting in a season in NBA history. Becomes the first player to win consecutive MVPs since Nikola Jokic. Thunder in the Western Conference Finals set to take on the Spurs. In the East, the Knicks waiting the winner of Game 7 tonight. Pistons and Cavs in Detroit. Pistons 6-5 in Game 7s in franchise history. 5-0 at home, including their win over the Magic in the first round. Tied with the Cavaliers for the most wins without a loss of any team at home. Detroit has never won multiple winner-take-all games in a single postseason. Game 7 tip just after 8 Eastern tonight. Final round at the PGA Championship at Aronimink. Alex Smalley entering Sunday with a 2-shot lead after shooting 2-under yesterday. He tees off just after 2:30 Eastern, but rounds are in progress. A couple of them finished. Kurt Kitayama posting 7-under 63 to get to 3-under for the tournament. What a day for him. Ryan Fox 3-under through 9 to get to 1-under. Cameron Young 1-under through 4 to get to 1-under for the tournament. Daniel Hiller with 2 birdies through his first 3 holes to get to 2-under for the tournament. In the NFL, Aaron Rodgers back in Pittsburgh, 4-time MVP, returning on a 1-year deal.
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0: pain radiating down my right leg. The pain was so bad I was willing to cut my leg off to stop the pain. 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Just know at Morgan & Morgan, we got your back. I understand. 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

0: is what you get from Donovan Mitchell. And the confusing thing to me, Dre, see, I liked when Cleveland made the trade for Harden. I know it's really easy for people to say, and I'm not a James Harden fan, but I'm being fair. I liked the trade. It's real easy to say, oh, he's a terrible playoff performer. He's terrible in big spots. But I look at it, okay, Darius Garland's never available. Mm-hmm. James Harden is always available. So I like the trade from that perspective, but I really liked the trade because Donovan Mitchell is the top guy on this team.
1: Yep.
0: Donovan Mitchell is the number one, but I feel like the way that they play, the ball is always in James Harden's hands. It feels like it's James Harden's team, and I would not have signed up for that if I'm the Cavaliers.
1: Yeah, but when Harden came to town, my thought process, similar to yours, was if you get into crunch time in the playoffs, Donovan Mitchell is going to be the guy who's got the ball in his hand, who's creating. And you're right. It has been Harden more than Mitchell. And I haven't understood if that was by design, if it was because Harden had been shooting a little better than Mitchell and they felt more comfortable with him in his hands. But what I was hoping for from Harden in these situations was to activate the front court, to be like the perfect point guard and activate Evan Mobley and get the ball to Jared Allen. You know, in the closeout game against the Raptors last season, Jared Allen turned into the Incredible Hulk. Where has that been all series? You know, if they can get that guy tonight, or at least 75% of it, that would go a long ways towards the Cavs getting the win. And I feel like James Harden is the player that can help activate that. And so I'm, you know, if I'm a Cavs fan, I'm hoping that James Harden has like 11 assists tonight and that Donovan Mitchell has 30 points. And if so, I think that's the formula to win.
0: He's Andre Snellings. I'm Jonathan Zaslow. Game day on ESPN Radio. If you're into legacy games, there's a lot on the line for the Cavaliers with tonight's Game 7. But coming up next, how about the Pistons side of things? 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

0: It's another busy weekend around the world of sports, and this is Game Day. 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The Cavaliers and Pistons go head-to-head in Game 7 in Detroit.
1: Mitchell takes the three and hits it.
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0: and seven on the road. Like, that's winning just game seven on the road is a major task. But to look back and say that the Cavaliers had to win both five and seven on the road, I got a hard time believing they do it.
1: I mean, it's a lot to ask, but they're the ones that asked it, right? Like, once they won game five, they didn't have to win game seven. All they had to do was win a game at home, and they didn't. Yeah. So, you know, if anybody's asking it of them, it's themselves.
0: We'll continue mixing in your calls here. Favorite game seven memories, as tonight we have one in Detroit, the Cavaliers and Pistons for the right to face the New York Knicks in the Eastern Conference Final. Plus, Aaron Rodgers. It is official. 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
8: 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Deep inhale. Extend your spine. Remain focused on what you're doing. If safe to do so, exhale slowly, leaning to one side. Inhale back to center. If safe to do so, exhale slowly to the opposite side. 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This message is brought to you by the Huntsman Mental Health Institute and the Ed Council.

to throw to the plate. Out of hop. Egg. Out of the plate.